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I trembled and replied, there's not much here that you would want, just fragments of a life.

0: When you say, "I'm not worth it," God says, "It will be worth it." Romans 8:28. And then when you say, "I can't forgive myself," God says, "I forgive you." 1 John 1:9 and Romans 8:1. What will you say to God today? 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
1: Are you a procrastinator? Procrastination, it has been said, is the art of keeping up with yesterday. Many of us do tend to procrastinate, to practice that art of keeping up with yesterday. But for some of us, it is yesterday that is keeping up with us. Are you living in the past, reliving your old mistakes and past failures? Do you try to move forward in your life, but your past keeps pulling you back to that time yesterday, last year or last decade, when you made some terrible mistake? If you've asked the Lord for forgiveness, He has already forgotten that sin. It is as if it never happened. Often, we are harder on ourselves than our Father is. Why would we not accept God's forgiveness and forget our sin too? Ask God to help you to let go of your past so that you can move on with what He has for your future. God never intended us to live in the past. He promised us that He has a future and a hope for each one of us. This is a message from Julia Utkina, 3ABN, Nizhny Novgorod, Russia.
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3: 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This is a last urgent message before Christ comes.
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4: 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O Lord, it is good to be alone with you.
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1: It's not hard to make decisions when you know what your values are. Deuteronomy 29:9 says to live by the terms of the Lord's covenant, and he will continue to bless you and be with you in everything you do.
2: Many people set aside the Old Testament scriptures, but Jesus declared in the book of John that they are they which testify of me. In rejecting the old, people virtually reject the new, for both are parts of an inseparable whole. No man can rightly present the law of God without the gospel, or the gospel without the law. The law is the gospel embodied, and the gospel is the law unfolded. Another way to look at it is that the law is the root, and the gospel is the fragrant blossom and fruit which it bears. This is taken from Christ Object Lessons, page 127.
3: Are you having a rough day? Do you have friends who just don't seem to have as many of those as you do? They surely know that the Bible contains many precious promises for us. For example, in 2 Timothy 3, verses 16 and 17, we're told that all scripture is given by inspiration of God and is profitable for doctrine, for reproof, for correction, for instruction in righteousness, that the man of God may be complete, thoroughly equipped for every good work. And 2 Peter 1, verses 20 and 21 tells us that knowing this first, that no prophecy of Scripture is of any private interpretation, for prophecy never came by the will of man, but holy men of God spoke as they were moved by the Holy Spirit. Friends, the Bible is the foundation and source for our comfort, strength, salvation, and every other aspect of our lives.
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1: Did you know that it's possible to flatten a lump of pure gold the size of a matchbox into a sheet the size of a tennis court? That's an amazing quality that such a tiny amount can be spread that far. The same thing is true with loving kindness. By demonstrating just a small amount of it, we can cause it to spread far and wide. It works like this. When we're kind and loving to someone, they in turn feel more like being loving and kind to others. It's a gift that keeps on giving. Friends, couldn't our world use a little more loving kindness? Why don't you go out and spread some today?
2: As children bring their broken toys with tears for us to mend, I took my broken dreams to God because He was my friend. But then instead of leaving Him in peace to work alone, I stayed around and tried to help through ways that were my own. At last I snatched them back and asked, "How could you be so slow?" And God replied,
3: "My child, what could I do? You never did let go."
4: Focus on walking closely with me and worshiping me, your Lord and Savior. I will bless you with the desires of your heart.

0: Playing an instrument can be a great way to enhance a child's social skills. Orchestra or band members have to work together to make music. Children learn to wait to play their instrument at the proper time. They learn to adjust and fit their sounds with those of others. They are learning how to cooperate and collaborate. They are learning sympathy and empathy. Music teaches children the skills of good citizenship. I'm Jennifer LaMountain reminding you that God has created each one of us with a musical mind.
1: 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This is the 3

have a great time.

Night, everyone. Are you happy to be in the house of God? All right, so to those online, you know, they always accuse preachers of leaving out those online. So those online, we welcome you in a big way. Did I hear you say amen, brethren? Are you glad to have folks online? Good. And they're coming from all over the world. Once it goes online, it spreads. So, let us begin, because I have a huge agenda tonight. Huge. And although we have mentioned it before, all right, although we have mentioned it before, could I ask folks, hope it doesn't displease you, by the time I get up to preach, the movements should be minimal. Right? I'm just asking. You think it's a fair request? Right. So, what is the topic tonight? Well, what is the topic tomorrow night? I didn't tell you, you wouldn't know. All right. The topic tomorrow night, if I'm right, is from Carmel to Armageddon. Now, that's a huge topic, which you don't want to miss. All right? So, the topic is from Carmel to Armageddon. All right? And we want you to invite your friends and let them come out and make use of the transport. Pastor, how is the transport?

passport going? You have any idea? Is it working for us? Sometimes. Come into come. All right. Okay. Tonight's subject is a very important one. In fact, after grace, I'll suggest tonight's topic is the most important one. Okay? What is the topic? Crisis. One day is what? Killing evolution. Let me hear it. What's the topic? Crisis. One day is what? Okay. Now, let me ask you a question. When God gives a commandment, is he serious? Yes. Commandment for mankind. Is it for the Jews alone? You know, let me ask you a question. Did he? If the commandments are for the Jews alone, when he said, thou shalt not kill, he means every other race could kill.

for the Jews. Because honestly, if the commandments were only for the Jews, it means the rest of us could do what we want and still expect to go to heaven. That is the awesome, all right? That is the awesome implications and complications involved. All right, so let's go on. Some folks will come late, but let's go on. Let's cool the movement, please, folks. I see a child walking up and down giving messages. So let that be settled, and then I will start. Let's try to avoid that, okay? I hope that doesn't... This child is moving from side to side. I don't know what's going on. All right, let's go to the first slide. Let's go to the first slide. Okay? Crisis. All right? One day is killing water. Evolution. What is evolution? Is evolution the same as creation? It's not the same as creation. Evolution says, I had a principal, I told you about him. He believed in evolution. And he was a history teacher, Ravi. A history teacher. And he told us that he believed in evolution. He didn't believe God said, let it happen, and it happened. He couldn't bring his mind to that. He was a Caucasian. He was British Caucasian. And he did not believe, my dear friends, didn't believe that God could create and God could say, let this be happen, because God said, God made the 1,000 planets. He didn't have any pre-existing material, you know. When God made the trees, he made the tree like that. He said, let the trees appear. And the trees appeared. But you know, that is an awesome God we have. And I told you, when I hear about Charles Darwin, I get vexed. Pastor, I get angry. Because Darwin never even made the leg of a cockroach. And then talking about, you know, he discovered its evolution from amoeba. Well, we biology students would know about that in a big way. Single cell. And then single cell went to multicellular. And from that, you get frog and the invertebrates. And then you got the vertebrates. And then you get giraffe, tiger, lion, monkey, gorilla, whatever. And then upsy-daisy came man. So man, what you're actually saying is that man was created by nature, not by God. Well, I am telling you that it is God who created nature. Without God, there is no nature. Without God, there are no stars and planets. Without God, have mercy. We would not be around. God took his very hands and made man. And man wants to say that evolution and an ape. There was a time there was an ape that they said was the ape just before man. They called the ape Pithecanthropus erectus. You know, Brother Tobias, they discover an ex ape now. That they say is a better ape than Pithecanthropus erectus. So they sound very confused. Am I talking the truth, brethren? They can't make up their minds. Well, I am not the victim of cortical confusion. You know, cortical is this part of the brain.

I am not a victim of cortical confusion. I am convinced, given the complexity of man, that God made us. And he didn't have any pre-existing material. When God made man, he didn't have bones before, you know, and he just put the organs together like a mechanic does with a car. No! Brethren, let me tell you something. When God made us, all right, Professor Modest, right in the corner there, when God made us, he made us without any pre-existing material. In other words, he didn't go in a lab and pull body parts together. I just saw on Facebook there about a guy, all right, a child. They have another cancer now. All right, brethren. And the other cancer is medulla blastoma. The child has that. It deals with your balance. Medulla is in the back by the cerebellum here. That deals with your walking and your sense of balance. That is what it has, my dear friends. So they say that child has that. And I can imagine the child having that kind of... Like every day they're finding a new cancer. Every day cancer is knocking down the earth, you know. And knocking down the families. That's what cancer has. All right? So, has done to us. And cancer is a result of sin. Come on, brethren. Cancer is a result of sin. All right, so let's go into the entire message. You see what's happening there? Those children could be me. They like ice cream. So they're enjoying their ice cream. Okay, watch this. They're enjoying their ice cream. And what children say is that they say, yum, yum, yummy. You know that, right? When they get their ice cream or something that they like. Yum, yum, yummy. But especially for ice cream. Let's go to the next slide. I have about 13 texts for you tonight. Let's go. Because if it's in the Bible, we want it. If it's not in the Bible, we don't want it. Can we read the first 5 verses? Now, these verses are very important because it proves the role of the Spirit. It actually mentions the Spirit. All right, let's go Genesis 1:1-5. In the beginning, who created the earth, my dear friends? He created the heaven and the earth. Verse 2. And the earth was without what? Form and void. And darkness was upon the face of the deep. And the Spirit of God moved upon the face of the waters. And what did God say? Now, that is a very heavy thing. So God made light. Amen, brethren. God made light. Now, let me tell you something. Some fellas are so bright that they expose their dunciness. Because on the 4th day, God made the sun, moon, and stars, right? So fellas say, well, where there was light before that? Brethren, look at there. Look where you see light. Before there was the sun, God created light. Come on, come on, say aloud amen, brethren. In other words, God don't need the sun to produce light. God himself is light. Come on, brethren. God himself is light. God don't need the sun to give him light. So we had a lesson study, and some people in the church were arguing about that. Brethren, when the Bible says it, I believe it, and that settles it for me. Let's go to verse 4. God said, let it be light. And the speed of light is what? 186,000 miles for what? Per second. When we have traveled to New York, it takes us 4 hours plus. Are you hearing me, brethren? When we have to travel to New York, it takes us 4 hours plus. But brethren, please don't do that while I'm preaching now. Too much noise. Verse 4. And God saw the light that it was what? Good. And God divided the light from there. And God called the water. All right. And the darkness he called water. And the evening and the morning were there. So what happened on the first day? God created water. Let me ask this side. What God created water? What happened on the first day, my dear friends? God created? Right, you all sound rather soft. So God saw the light, that it was good. Anything that God does is good. Yeah. Amen, brethren? Yeah. Whatever God does is good. Let's go to the second day. Because you have to cover all the days. All right, let's go to the second day. Let's move on, brethren. What is you?

Yom? All right. What is Yom? Oh, okay, brethren. Is it 24 hours? Yom is a Hebrew word. Huh? Is it 24 hours? Is it 24 days? Is it 24 years? Is it 24 million years? Is it 24 billion years? Now pay attention, brethren. Is it 24 hours? Is Yom 24 hours? Anybody want a guess? I have a few yeses. I've got 7 yeses. Is it 24 days? Yes or no? Is it 24 years? I feel we have some evolutionists in here, you know. Is it 24 million years? Is it 24 billion years? You know what mankind says? The day in Genesis is billions and trillions of years. Because they can't believe that God has the capacity to create at the sound of his voice. Well, brethren, let me tell you something. Whether you like it or not, God has that capacity. If God says appear, it will appear. And God didn't need a whole day, no, brethren. When God said, watch this. There's a technical thing I'm doing here. When God says, let there be light. Okay, brethren. God spoke that within a couple seconds, like 3 seconds. So God didn't need a whole day to make trees and a whole day to make sun, moon, and stars. God just needed a fraction of a moment. Come on, brethren. Say hallelujah. That's all God needed. God is not some scientist, you know, dithering with stuff and acid and molecules and proteins and trying to put everything together, carbohydrates and everything. No, brethren. And when God made man, God made a complete man, you know. The scientists forget that God didn't make a baby and the baby develop into a man. Hello, God made a complete man. And when God made the trees, God made a complete tree. Did I hear you say amen? When God says let the stars appear and the sun appear. And by the way, the sun is 93 million miles away from the earth. Huh? Mm-hmm. 93 million. When God said let it appear, it appeared. That is God. He has the power. And you know, I was growing up in the church. And some people gave the idea that planet Earth was the last place that God created. And wouldn't create after that. Paying attention, folks. Wouldn't create after that. That is not true. Could I give you a quotation? It is a theological necessity for God to create. God has to keep creating. Life flows from God. To say that God mash breaks on his creative ability when he made earth. I don't know where that came from. I didn't see that in the Bible, brethren. God has the power to create. You know what Ellen G. White says? Life flows from God, unborrowed and underived. Isn't that fantastic, brethren? So once he's God, he's creating. That is what, you know, defines him as God, the character of God, Brother Ravi. That is God, brethren. Let's move on quickly. I have some bombshells to drop tonight. So what is Yom? We cover that. Now, to define Yom, which is the word for day in the Hebrew language, the first point is, there must be the definite article, the. In other words, for it to be 24 hours, it must have the definite article, the. Secondly, there must be a temporal phrase. The evening and the morning were the first day. By the way, a day doesn't start at midnight. Let me tell you that. Are you hearing me, brethren? A day is really sunset to sunset. When I was growing up in the church for earlier service, I often wonder why some people celebrate the start of the day in the middle of darkness. Are you hearing me, brethren? So you go to some churches at midnight, all right? That's the end of the day. But how a night could be end of the day? I always wonder about that. There must be the temporal phrase, evening and morning, sunset and sunrise and sunset. Let's go to the next thing. There must be a number. First, second, and third. Now, for it to be 24 hours, for a day to be 24 hours, once it has the, it qualifies. But in Genesis 1, in describing the creativity of God and the creative power of God, all right, it has 3 characteristics that define it as 24 hours. One is the other is the temporal phrase, evening and morning. And the next one, it must have a number.

in Genesis 1, every act of God's creation has a number. It's either the first day, come on, brethren, or the second day, or the third day. That's how it is, my dear friends. Sonny boy, I know this, you like to get a plenty. All right? There must be the temporal phrase, evening and morning, there must be a number. Let's go on quickly to the next part, because I want to tell you something that I'm sure you never heard before. Let's move on. First day, light. Okay, brethren? Second day, water. Could I tell you something? The word firmament actually means God's signature, you know. Are you hearing me? It actually means God's signature. God placed his signature in the heavens. All right? That is the awesomeness of God. Let us skip to day three. All right? The dry land, sea, and vegetation. God made it. And the foreign word is ex nihilo. He made it out of nothing. So he spoke it into existence. Isn't that an amazing God we serve, brethren? God spoke the oleander flower into existence. God spoke the cedar tree and mahogany tree into existence. And they were big trees, my dear friends. When people talk about thermonuclear explosion and Big Bang, I believe in Big Bang. Because if God created trillions of trees in a second, are you hearing me, brethren? And all of them coming out of the earth. Come on, brethren. And he planted them there. That had to be a big bang. You ever hear a tree fall, brethren? When a tree falls, it does make plenty noise. And God is making trillions of plants and trees at the same time. That is big bang. Let's go on. We have the Atlantic Ocean, the Pacific Ocean. All right, ocean in the ocean. We have some big river. Well, we in Trinidad, the Guyanese say, we have trenches, we don't have rivers. All right, let's go to the fourth day. We come into some stuff now. And God said, let there be water. Lights where? In the firmament. All right, so he put the lights up there. He's decorating a house. Because he's going to put people in the house. Some people get married and then they look for the house. Are you hearing me, Patrick? But God is providing a place for Adam and Eve to live. That is God, brethren. Can I tell you something with all due respect to the scientists? It all our scientists are brighter than God. Not even Bill Gates. None of them fellas. Elon Musk can put in rocket all in the sky to crash and thing. None of them are brighter than God. God is the brightest and will stay the brightest. Did I hear you say amen, brethren? And God said that there be lights in the firmament of the heaven to divide the day from the night. Let them be for signs and for seasons and for days and years. And let them be for lights in the firmament of the heaven to give light upon the earth. And it was so. And God made two great lights. The greater light to rule the day. That's what? The sun. And the lesser light to rule the night. All right? Now let me tell you something. The moon is a reflection of the sun. You know that, right? That's right. Controlling high tide and low tide. That is how the mighty God is. You know, brethren, I love to stay with the Bible. Because I find the Bible is reliable. And may I tell you something, praise team? And if the rest want to listen, they could listen. Could I tell you something, brethren? God doesn't have to catch up with science. Science has to catch up with God. Yeah? Hallelujah, brethren. Science has to catch up with God. It's as simple as that. So let's move on. That was the fourth day. What happened the fifth day? Well, the aquariums came into being. God started to put, he made the oceans. Then he started to put the different marine animals, we call them, in the ocean. Fifth day, birds and fishes. From peacock to pigeon. From pigeon to dove. From dove to hawk. From hawk to eagle. And then we come to the fishes, from the little sardine to the biggest whale in the world, the orca whale. Giants under the water. You have sea lion, all kind of thing. All of that. And God made those things after its kind, you know. Now that word after its kind are coming up with a bombshell in a short while. After its kind. Lion after their kind. All right. Tiger after their kind. Leopard after their kind. Whale after its kind. All of those things after its kind. And the trees after their kind. Sixth day. What did God create? Animals and who else? You're right to get so off on man. Command be even worse than the animals now.

Huh? 60 animals. What animals is in that picture there? You can tell me. You have the big elephant. What else you have? You have the giraffe. I just see on Facebook. A giraffe was rescuing a lion. All right? And a crocodile went to eat the lion. And when the crocodile come up to take a breath, the giraffe hit him one kick. One kick, that was the end of Mr. Crocodile, you know. I hope it's not AI. Hope it's not AI. But you have the tigers. You have all of them, my dear friends. You have the lions. You have the leopards. You have the hippopotamus. Last year I went to Kenya and I saw all them big. I went to the safari. Yeah, they live naturally there, except when they're getting ill and they call for the doctors. Lions have doctor hunting too, you know. You think it's only you? And then all of that God created. But what I'm saying is, what amazes me, that's why I can't listen to those scientists, brethren, God made everything by the sound of his voice. Words producing organisms, that is God, brethren. God is doing all of that. So let's go on. You're saying amen. I hope when I come to the latter part of the sermon, the amen are strong. So let's go. Is only animals? Let's go. Okay, brethren, let's go. It says what? Genesis 1, 24 to 26. And God said what? Let the earth bring forth the living water. So everything is after his kind, huh? Cattle and creeping thing. And beasts of the earth after his kind. And it was so. And God made the beasts of the earth after his kind. Why all the time you only seen after his kind? That's three words. The lion, the tiger, the beast, the cow, the goat, everything. Leopard, cheetah, elephant, hippopotamus, everything after his kind. Have mercy. And it was so. And God made the beasts of the earth, verse 25. And cattle after their kind. And everything that creepeth upon the earth after his kind. And God saw that it was good. And what did God say? Let us make man in our what? After our likeness, and let them have dominion over the water, fish of the sea, over the fowl of the air, and over the cattle, and over all the fish, and over everything that creepeth upon the earth. Another, you know, diffuse there. So God said, let us make man in our image. Now remember, the tiger was made after his kind. Did I hear you, brethren? Tiger producing tiger after its kind. Leopard after its kind. Elephant after its kind. Hippopotamus after their kind. Are you hearing me, brethren? But when he made man, it's after God. Did I hear you say amen, brethren? God made man after himself. We were made in the image of God. Come on, somebody say hallelujah. Somebody say praise the Lord. No? Darwin and them fellas, so much cockroach. And going up the evolutionary tree, they call it. Evolutionary tree. Then you had the poor cockroach. You think cockroach could make us? And they're going up the evolutionary tree, the ladder. Are you hearing me, brethren? And all kind of frog and everything else coming. Then they had the fish, and they say the fish gave way to the monkey. And so that my mother and father, billions of years ago, was some first-class monkey. And then the tail straighten and get shorter. And he was bending down all the time, and then he get a little straighter and straighter. And upsy-daisy, a bouncing baby boy called Dutton was created. You think I could believe that? Are you hearing me, brethren? Hello, you and I must feel proud tonight. We didn't come from no ape. We came from the hand of Almighty God. Now, by the way, God could have stayed in heaven and make us, you know. Yeah, God could have made in heaven and say, let Pastor Jason Peters appear. Are you hearing me, brethren? Or let the first elder appear. But God didn't choose that way. God came down. God wants

Because like we producing hairstyles. And God said, let us what? Make man. So who made man? God made man. You think of, you ever study the eye? I don't have 10 minutes tonight, but the eye is an amazing instrument, you know. And you know there's something with the human body that is called homeostasis. So I done by my family in Pity Valley. And I shivering quite cold like that. I shivering. I said, what is this, boy? You know what's that? When you're in cold, have mercy, the body produces heat. And that's why you shiver. Because when you shiver, there's friction. And the friction produces the heat. You know, organize all of that. It's God, you know, preaching. Are you hearing me, preaching? Let me tell you something. If light went off right now here, and we were plunged into darkness, homeostasis kicks in. You know what happens? The pupil of the eye expands, and the iris contracts. You know the people in the eye, the space in the middle of the eye there? Who you think organized all of that? It's God. Did I hear you say amen? And I'm saying for the last time, I hope that God doesn't have to catch up with science. Science has to catch up with God. I read how long this fellow Elon Musk has taken to build your rockets. And how many people they have there, and scientists and all kind of engineers. All of them, thousands of them have to work to produce a rocket. All God has to say is, let the rocket appear. And it appears, you know, brethren. That is the awesomeness of God. Brethren, let me ask you a question. Do you admire God? Do you have a love for God? Do you think God has all the power in the world, brethren? Have mercy. And when we get to heaven, we'll be part of creation, you know. Did I hear you say amen, brethren? We'll be God's engineers. When we get to heaven, brethren, we'll be God's engineers. Praise the Lord for that. Let's move on. I ain't come to the real topic yet, you know, but I'm getting there. Let's go to the next. Operators are waiting on you. One major difference. What's the major difference? You see it there, brethren? The animals were created after his kind. But God made man according to the likeness. We were made in the likeness and image of God. Did I hear you say amen, brethren? We were made in the image of Almighty God. Praise the Lord. Are you happy about that, brethren? You must be happy about that. I'm happy about that. I was made in the image of God. So all this self-esteem talk, you know, a psychologist, a clinical psychologist asked me after, what's this whole thing about self-esteem and thing? When we were growing up, we didn't hear about that. You know, are we talking about self-esteem now? Come on, mankind has lost his self-esteem because he doesn't know that he was made in the image of God. That's the start of any self-worth, the start and end of any self-worth and self-esteem. That we were made in the image of God, a fantastic human being. In fact, the psalmist David said in Psalm 139, well, we were made, preaching, fearfully and wonderfully. Did I hear you say hallelujah, preaching? We were made fearfully and wonderfully. After God, preaching, we have to be made fearfully and we have to be made fearfully and wonderfully. Let's move on. Hallelujah. Let's move on. Genesis 2:1-3. All right. Let's read from verse 1. It says what? Thus the heavens and the earth were finished, and all the host of them. And on the seventh day, what did God do? Which he had made, and he rested on the seventh day from all his work which he had made. And God blessed the seventh day and sanctified it, because that in it he had what? Rested from all his work, which God had created, which God created. All right. So what can happen on the first day? Let me hear you now, brethren. What was created on the first day? And I want to hear you. Don't hide behind nobody. Say it loud and say it together. What happened on the first day? Come on, say it a little louder, man. What happened on the first day?

Anytime you say this, you're pointing a nail in Satan's heart, you know. For he can't take the fact that he couldn't create. That's part of the problem with him. Up in heaven, he wanted to have creative power. And what he didn't realize is that you can't be created into the Godhood. You had to be God from before the beginning. That was Satan's problem. He wanted privileges of people who had unconditional immortality, God the Father, God the Son, and God the Holy Ghost. But he didn't like that. So he was a created being. He wanted to have divine power. That's why he told Mother Eve, I could help you out. I could turn you into God. He wanted to turn Mother Eve into God, but all he was a snake. I find that so ironical, comical. Are you hearing me, Pratching? He telling Eve, when you follow me, your eyes will be opened. He could have told Eve to eat anything and she would have eaten it. Because she wanted to be God too. That's a thing we don't like to say. But Eve liked the idea of the promises that the devil was making to her. She liked it, Bratringer. She lusted after that, becoming God. Come on, we don't like to say that, but it's the truth, Bratringer. So he used the highest possible thing to magnetize and attract her. That is exactly what she did. Have mercy. She wanted to be God. And a lot of human beings want to be God. Let me give you a classic example of that. The New Age movement. You know what the New Age movement says? We are gods before. We are gods now, and we shall continue to be gods. Let me talk about a lady people love. All right? Oprah Winfrey. You know? She's New Age movement. There's another famous one in Trinidad, Dr. Springer. Yes. She believes in the New Age doctrine. We were God's people. And she grew up in church, you know. Yes, the Adventist church. She grew up in. Am I talking the truth, brother? Keith? Yes. She believed, all of them believe they are gods. But brethren, you can't become God. You have to be God from everlasting to everlasting. That is the challenge we have. The heavens and the earth will finish, and all the host of them. On the 7th day, God ended his work which he had made, and he rested on the 7th day from all his work which he had made. And God blessed the 7th day and sanctified it, because that in it he had rested from all his work which God created and made. All right? Now, let me return back to day number one. Day number one, God made light. Do we still have light? When you got up this morning, there was light, right? All right. Secondly, God made the firmament. Do we still have the firmament? The 3rd day, God made the dry land. 1, 2, 3, 4, the 5th row. Hi. The 5th row. Right, deal with that. First day, light. Do we still have light? 2nd day, the firmament. Do we still have that? The 3rd day, God made the dry land and vegetation. Do we still have that, brethren? The 4th day, God made the sun, moon, and stars. We still have that. All right? The 5th day, God made the birds and the fishes. We still have them. The 6th day, God made the animals. And he made man. We still have that, brethren? Let's go again. The 1st day, God made the light. Come on, go a little faster. The 1st day, God made light. 1st day, 2nd day, he made the heavens. 3rd day, he made the dry land and vegetation. The 4th day, he made sun, moon, and stars. The 5th day, he made birds and fishes. The 6th day, he made animals and man. So we still have all of that. And on the 7th day, are you hearing me, brethren? On the 7th day, what did God do? He rested. Come on, brethren. But was that all that he did? He rested. He blessed. Did I hear you say amen? What else he did? And he sanctified it. God rested and blessed and he sanctified it. You know, for tonight alone, 15 people have come in and out here. I think we have to get more discipline. Pastor, don't be vexed with me. I think we just need a little more discipline. But it distracts me when that door opens all the time. It distracts me. Okay, let's go on. Because I'm facing the screen, you see? So let's go to the hummingbird. God made the hummingbird. Brethren, the hummingbird is a scientific marvel. If I jump up, watch this. If I jump up, I have to come down. Now, if I jump up,

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Let me show you how that heavy that is. If I go to count in 1 second, and I'll go past 1, 2, 3, 4, 5, 6, a second gone. So I count 6. But a hummingbird flaps its wings 70 times per second. And you know me, the hummingbird is God. Did I hear you say hallelujah, preaching? It is God made the hummingbird. Let's go to the bees. When you check a waxing scientific, when you check the beehive, all right, it uses a shape called a hexagon. So a triangle has 3 sides, but the hexagon has 6, and deposits the honey there. That's how you get the honey, you know, no other way. But there's something about the hexagon, all right, that frightens Charles Darwin and they. The hexagon is an architectural masterpiece because it holds more than any other shape. The hexagon holds more than any other shape. You think God didn't know that? Let me tell you something. Is God made the hexagon? Did I hear you say amen, Patrick? Is God made the hexagon? I tell you, you must bring your children here. They will pass the science exams easy. Let's move on. Let's move on, Patrick, to the next slide. Hallelujah. The honeycomb has been described as an architectural masterpiece. And by the way, it's only 27 years ago that fella said that, you know. When they discovered the power of the hummingbird, not the hummingbird, the honeybee, the honeycomb, he says, has been described as an architectural masterpiece. But you see, it has to be a masterpiece because it was designed by the master. Amen, brethren. It has to be a masterpiece. Let's move on quickly. I want to send you home. You have no school tomorrow, so you're good. Let's move on to the next slide. God is a phenomenal God, and God is a fantastic God. Amen. I have some nuclear bombshells. All right? When God instituted the Sabbath, number one, there was no sin. Amen. Sin came after the Sabbath, and the Jews came long after. Long after sin was introduced, the Jews came. So number one, when God made the Sabbath, there was no sin. Number two, there was no Jew. Are you hearing me, brethren? There was no Jew. The Sabbath is a celebration of creation. Does creation deserve celebration? Yes, creation deserves celebration. That's why we celebrate every seventh day. Did I hear you say amen? Sunday was never the Sabbath and never will be the Sabbath. Because in the first place, why you want to rest before you work? You ever study that? Why you want to rest before you work? No sin when God made the Sabbath. No Jew. And a celebration of creation. Does creation deserve celebration? Yes. For you're celebrating the Creator. Let's go on. Let's go on, brethren. Let's go on quickly. I want to show you. I want to tell you about some bombshells for you. Mark 2:27-20. It says what? And he said unto them, what? The Sabbath was made for, and not man for the Sabbath. Therefore, the Son of Man is Lord also of the Sabbath. So let's read verse 27 and 28. It says what? And he said unto them, the what? Sabbath was made for man, and not man for the Sabbath. Therefore, the Son of Man is Lord also of the Sabbath. Let's go to the next slide, ladies and gentlemen. I'm doing well for time, man. I have time to burn tonight. The Sabbath was made for the benefit of man. The Sabbath was made for man. That means for the purpose of man. All right? That is why it was made. To benefit man, to enrich man, to affirm man. For man to be the best version of himself. That is why the Sabbath was made. And I'll tell you something. Go home tonight and study Exodus 23-17. And count all the commandments and add them up. And find out where the middle is. Find out where the middle is. All right? Made for the benefit of man. It's in sync with man. The Sabbath. And I told you before, and I'm telling you tonight, there are animals who keep the Sabbath. The beaver is one. Every sunset on Friday, the beaver ceases its work. Have mercy. So while some human beings denying the Sabbath, the animals proving they're brighter than us. Amen. That's how serious this thing is. Let's go on to the next slide. You see, I start a smile here. I have some bombs to drop. Luke 4:16. Well, let me tell you something. I think most Christians believe

that Christ is the founder of Christianity. Is that correct, brethren? That Christ is the founder. Like, you're not sure. Without Christ, there's no Christianity. Did I hear you say amen? Without Christ, there's no Christianity. Luke 4:16. And he came to Nazareth. Who is the he? Who is the he? Where he had been brought up, and as his custom was, what custom is? Habit. He went into the what? Synagogue on the Sabbath day and stood up to read, as his custom was. So Christ is doing it regularly. When he walked upon the face of the earth, Christ is keeping the Sabbath regularly. He goes to church regularly. They call it synagogue. But he's in church, brethren. He could have been anywhere else, but he found himself in church. Some people get too bright for church. Let's move on quickly. So Christ kept the Sabbath. He said he made it for man. Now I want to show you something about the fourth commandment. All right? Pay attention. What the fourth commandment says, you know it by heart, right? Most of you. It says what? Come on, brethren. Come on, lift your voice. What it says? Go ahead. 6 days shall thou what? Unto all thy work, but the what? Is the Sabbath of the Lord thy God, in order that I shall not do any work, though not thy what? Thy son, nor thy daughter, nor thy manservant, nor thy maidservant, nor thy cattle, nor thy stranger that is within thy gates. For in 6 days the Lord made heaven and earth, the sea, and all that in them is. Therefore the Lord did what? He blessed the Sabbath day and what? Now that's the fourth commandment. Now I wanted to prove this. Don't take my word for it. Go home tonight, add up all the words in each commandment and divide by two. And you arrive at the middle. Now it was important to be in the middle, because in the Old Testament, the kings placed their most important pivot, legal constitutional pivot, in the middle of the laws they were designing. That's what they did. All right, brethren. And the Sabbath is in the middle. I'm telling you, go home and do the maths tonight. You will find that out in the middle. But there's something else about the Sabbath. All right, there are two other things I have to tell you before I send you home. There's something else about the Sabbath. That's why we must keep it. What else is there? The seal of God is in the Sabbath. Did I hear you? What it says, for in 6 days, what happened? The Lord did what? Made heaven and earth. So let's go to the seal. A seal must have the name, it must have the title, and it must have what? The country over which the ruler, you know, is in charge of. The seal. So I am telling you, no other commandment has a seal, but the Sabbath has the seal. So in physics, you would say the Sabbath is the pivot or the fulcrum of the Ten Commandments. All the other commandments revolve around the Sabbath, because the Sabbath commandment, the fourth commandment, establishes the supremacy of God. It establishes the authority of Almighty God. That's what the Sabbath does, brethren. It does that in a big way. So let's go. All right, let's go. That's the most important part of my message. Huh? So no distraction, please. Most important part of my message. Now, name, Vladimir Putin. All right? Title, president. Territory, Russia. But you're fighting up for Ukraine. Name, Donald Trump. Title, president. Territory, United States of America. Name, Andrew Holness. Title, prime minister. Territory, Jamaica. Name, Narendra Modi. Title, prime minister. Territory. What area? India. Name, Cyril Ramaphosa. Title, president. Territory, South Africa. Name, Jesus Christ. Title, creator. Territory, heaven and earth. Now it's amazing. Next bombshell. The only commandment that has the word remember is the fourth commandment. The only, am I talking the truth, brethren? The only commandment in the Bible that has the word remember is the Sabbath. The only commandment that has the seal is the

Sabbath. The only commandment that really establishes in a big way the authority of God is the Sabbath. The only commandment men wish to forget is the Sabbath. Let me tell you something. If you move the Sabbath from Adventism, you'll have tens of millions of people coming into the church. Because people want a rosy-cozy, easy-deasy religion. They don't want a religion of demand. They don't want a religion that has obligations. They don't want that, brethren. They want a religion that, you know, they can just go with everybody. Have mercy. The seal. Examination of the fourth commandment. Name, Lord. Title, made. He's the creator. Territory, heaven and earth. But I want to show you something. If you haven't read this book, you should get a copy of this book. It's written by a Jamaican. He's half black and he's half white. Let's go to it. Let's move on. I think I've reached that seed now. Come on, guys. In the room. You showed it just now. No. Go back. Go back again. Right. Stay there. Check this book. It was a bestseller a few years ago. Tipping Point. Most of his books have been bestsellers. And I have copies of his book. I was on a plane going from America to Trinidad. Right? And I went in the airport and I got this book. This book became the bestseller for that year, Tipping Point, by Malcolm Gladwell. All right? And in that book, I was reading it on the plane. And I was amazed. Totally amazed. Now, by now you should know, I am a brain man. In other words, I could be called a brainologist. Anything to do with the brain, I want to know about it. Because you see, the seal is on the brain. Huh? Let me tell you that. Come on, brethren, say amen. Amen. The seal is on the brain. No brain, no seal. Amen. It's as simple as the seal is on the brain. So I am interested in that. And when I read this book, now as far as I know, Malcolm Gladwell is not a Seventh-day Adventist. But he's proven the validity in his book. He's validating the Sabbath and validating seven. Because I told you, listen to me carefully here, and we review what I am saying right now on another night. But I'm dealing with seven. That's what I'm dealing with, because the Sabbath is the seventh day, not the first, not the fifth. And by the way, get the next bombshell out for you. You know, most Muslims keeping Friday as the Sabbath, but nowhere in the Quran is Friday the Sabbath. Ay, ay, ay. In the Quran, the 7 days is Sabbath. Now there are 1.8 billion Muslims in the world, but they don't know that. Because they hardly read. They're like, some 7 days, don't read the Bible. Have mercy. Not in Valencia, in Arouca and San Fernando and thing. These are good Bible students. All right? Now, brethren, hello. In that book, I am sitting on there. I'm getting like, if I smoke 10,000 joint of ganja. And 55,000 grams of cocaine. I am excited because I'm reading a book by a scientist, by a social science researcher, and he talks about the value of seven. Hello, listen, don't ask me for money, but if you have to buy it, save and buy it, and look for the part that deals with the cortical region of the brain and the memory part of the brain, and hear what he says. Hear what he says. Of putting that in evidence like a good attorney. He says, memory functions on clusters of seven. And I am studying the Sabbath commandment. Remember, the Sabbath to keep it holy. For in 6 days, the Lord made heaven and earth. But the seventh day, come on, somebody say amen. It's the Sabbath of the Lord thy God. No, by this time I can't finish read a book because I am on the plane. I am 25 or 30,000 feet up in the sky and I'm reading about an author that's a secular man saying memory functions, all right, on the number seven in clusters of seven. But I say that song like the Sabbath. And then he says, and he's quoting two neuroanatomists. Who is a neuroanatomist? A neuroanatomist is one who studies the structure of the brain. So he's quoting them. Two neuroanatomists he's quoting. And he's saying that if you want memory to function at its best, after you get 6 items of information, you must stop. All right? Let that digest in the brain. He said the cortical region does what he calls intellectual digestion, as the mouth does, all right, for food.

what the brain does for information. And he's saying that memory functions best is when you go 1, 2, 3, 4, 5, 6. When you reach the 7th piece of information, you just rest and start over again. Give a break. Are you hearing me, Brother Ingham? Give a break. But as important for memory as is it important for the Sabbath. Because when you rest on the Sabbath, the brain is taking a rest too. Did I hear you say amen? The body is taking a rest. The physiological system supposed to take a rest. Although some people overeat on Sabbath, so their stomach working more than on the other days. I didn't mean Valencia Church. Are you hearing me, brethren? But when I read that, I said, but wait, he is validating the Sabbath, and he doesn't know that he's validating the Sabbath. Brethren, did I hear you say, praise the Lord? Malcolm Gladwell, a secular man, is saying that 7 is important for memory. And I think of the Sabbath commandment of mercy has the word remember. So here's a social research scientist saying that. And here's the commandment that deals with the 7th day saying the same thing. The only commandment has the word remember is the Sabbath. Did I hear you say amen, brethren? Let's run on. Brethren, hallelujah. God is just an awesome God. Did I hear you say hallelujah, brethren? Did I hear you say hallelujah, brethren? Let's move on. Let's go on to the next slide. I think it's the last slide. Praise the Lord. Hallelujah. The seal. It contains the seal. It's the only commandment that contains the seal. The name, Lord. The title, Creator. And the territory, heaven and earth. Brethren, let me tell you something. You could huff, you could puff. But you can't blow the commandments down. Because they were made by God. Did I hear you say amen, brother? The commandments were made by God and he made it for us. Now, could I tell you something? And there are people who will be mad with me for saying this. Not here, but maybe a few online. If you restore the Sabbath, you'll have less crime. You hear what I just said there? If we restore the Sabbath commandment to homes, you'll have less crime. The guys will have a whole day. A Bible worker said she went in an area in Valencia here, and the fellow gave her the cutthroat sign. Because as far as the consumer, they dress up nice and they come in there, you're a police informer, you're a snitch. So he told her, tell you and your kind don't come here. He told a Bible worker that, and did during while we have the program here. Are you hearing me, brethren? He told the Bible, look, don't come here. If you come here, well, it means he cut your throat. That's called the cutthroat sign. Should I tell me that? When I flex my muscles for him. Who in dead, badly wounded. Lord have mercy, monkey, know what tree to climb. Hallelujah. Praise the Lord. But brethren, whether they give us this sign or not, God has ordained Valencia Church to capture the community, you know. God has ordained this church. Some people in the church are just to sit down inside and have a good time and shout amen. The church wasn't designed for that. We get trained in the church and we save the community outside the church. Because the community is outside the church. Brethren, come on, say amen. So God wanted the same boy we're talking about cutthroat and thing. Right? I want to get his name. You understand? The same guy we're talking about that, brethren. He must know that we have a mission to perform. We have to tell the world, including all the gangs and drug dens. And I want Roger Alexander, to count the number of gangs in Valencia, because he's not sure. We know about 6, 7, and 8. But them fellas have their own names going wrong there. And they're well-armed. Whether they vex me telling you that or not. They're well-armed. They're well-narcotized, meaning they have plenty drugs. And they have plenty guns. So they feel the invincible. Let me tell some of them who might be watching online tonight. Let me tell them one time. The only invincible person we have in the universe is God. He shall give his angels charge over thee to keep you in all thy ways. If God said, I am not supposed to die this year, I cannot die this year. Because God has more power than anybody else. He has more power than the rich. He has more power than the poor. He has more power than the politicians. And I hear you say amen. Kingdoms rise and kingdoms fall, but the word of our Lord shall stand forever.

And if God says you're not going to die and the fellas can't kill you, the fellas can't kill you. I'll give you an example. The name of this girl is Sharon. She was on a group I, you know, started. And she was from Cookery Church. You know, Cookery Church is a deadly area. The little choir don't know, but we'll take that for granted. And she was working for the foundation in right by Laventhill, where Despers used to be. And there was a killer there called Blood. I saw him. Got an Adventist woman. Her son was shot while I had a crusade in King George V Park. And Blood was out there when I went. I went to comfort the mother. The mother's son was shot and killed. And he went to his mother. You know, let me tell you something. All our young people, elder, talk about their parents and bad talk them and rude to them. When they get in trouble, the same parents are running to, you know. That lady in Maloney have one wicked beast for her son. And used to beat the mother. But I knew that. But before she came to me, I was examining that case. And God reveals things to you. Come in my office, in the union office, you know. She said, Pastor, my son in jail. I said, praise the Lord. She said, why you say that? I said, that boy used to beat you. She said, oh, you know that? I said, oh, I know that at my business. You don't have to know how I know. I know how I know. Praise. How I know that. The boy used to beat her. I said, so why you want him come out of jail? So he could beat you some more. She said, Pastor, you mustn't say that. He's the bodyguard in Trumacac for a gang that kills people. He's a bodyguard in Trumacac. You know Trumacac in Laventhill? Yes, he's a bodyguard. All right? And he's working for $600, all right, a fortnight. And he bought a nice sneakers. And somebody in the gang steal it from him. So he get himself in trouble. He end up in jail. All right? She say, Pastor, you have the connections. Get my son out of jail. I say, no, I won't do that. That boy needs jail therapy. That's what I tell the mother. I ain't about to talk to the boy. I ain't cuss and get on. Are you hearing me, brother? I said, that boy needs jail therapy. She said, Pastor, what you want? I said, the boy needs to know that there are consequences for his actions. You know, I would tell you this. I feel one of the worst sins, and I am saying that. I hear a preacher, Adventist preacher, say, it's big sin and small sin. But let me tell you something. Let me tell you something, brother. Sin is sin. Did I hear you say amen? Fighting a sin that breaks God's heart, all right, at the top level, is that issue of abuse of your parents by a child, you know. Your child abusing you. Your child cuffing you down. And your child kicking you. Are you hearing me, brethren? I said, that child needs to stay in jail. Right? Until, I think they gave him 3 years. I said, let him stay the full 3 years. And let him know that there are consequences for actions. You know one of the causes of crime in the country? Young people don't know about something called responsibility. I went home. 35-year-old woman, mother, washing a teenage son clothes. I said, you have to be crazy. Put the boy to work. Is he wearing the pants? Is he wearing the school uniform? And you know you have mothers who are 50 years old washing clothes for their sons 25 years. And the boy cocking up his foot, smoking ganja and drinking alcohol in the same house. It just doesn't make sense. And I saw somebody say recently, the big problem with crime is teenage mothers. Not married, of course, and having children. And no father around. That expert said that's one of the biggest causes of crime. And I agree with that, brethren. All right? And then Maurice Marshall, PNM MP, former PNM MP, for Laventhill East, he made a statement. He says, we have young people becoming grandparents before they are ready to be parents. Maurice Marshall said that, completely correct. And he was given an example. He says, imagine a 15-year-old gets pregnant. She gets pregnant, so she's a parent. And by the time she gets to be 30, all right, you know what happens? The child she made have a child. So she's a grandparent. In the first place, at age 15, she wasn't ready to be a parent. And what Maurice Marshall was saying,

some young people in the country are grandparents before they are ready to be parents. And that's a serious thing. So, brethren, I am telling you, serve the Lord with gladness. Enter into his courts with joy and thanksgiving. He is the Lord, brethren, and he must be respected. Are you hearing me, brethren? He is the Lord and must be respected. Because he's coming back again, you know, brethren. He doesn't have one standard for whites and one standard for Japanese and one standard for Chinese. He has one standard for everybody. Did I hear you say amen? He has the same standard for the rich and the same standard for the poor. Come on, brethren. He has the same standard for the sick and the same standard for the well. God, my dear friends, is not a class God. All right? He has the same standard for the lower class and the same standard for the middle class and the same standard for those who feel they own the country and must never get arrested. Are you hearing what I'm telling you, brethren? He has one standard for everybody because he is God, brethren. And when we appear before the judgment bar, because let me tell you something. Hebrews said we must all appear before the judgment bar of God. And everybody must appear before the judgment bar of God. Sabgon Hadid. Are you hearing me, brethren? The Abuds and the Nehuses. All of them. All of us. The Duttons. The Charleses. Have mercy. I'm going to know all your name by tomorrow night. All of us have to appear before the Gosines and the Modesses. All of us. All of us. All the keyboardists and guitarists and things. Not because they're playing keyboard and things. They can do what they want. Are you hearing me, brethren? They have to serve God in purity. Did I hear you say amen? The elders, look my first elder right there. He's going before the judgment bar of God like the rest of us, you know, brethren. Hallelujah. Some people have 5 posts on the church board. That wouldn't save you. Did I hear you say amen, brethren? That wouldn't save you. You know why? Only Jesus saves. Let's sing that team song. Hallelujah. I will continue tomorrow night. It is 20 minutes to 9. Have mercy, and you have to go to work and think. Praise the Lord. Hallelujah. Are you convinced that the 7 days is Sabbath, brethren? Let me hear. If you're convinced, say amen. It is not Sunday. It was never Sunday. A bandit said he changed it Constantine. 321. He said that he changed it. You see, he could have changed his clothes and changed his crown. He couldn't change the law of God. Could I tell you something? No man can change the commandments. You say, Pastor, well, I'm in a church and the preacher say, no, the Pope changed it. So who really changed it? The Pope or Constantine? You have to make up your mind. Brethren, let me tell you something. We, brethren, must honor God. And a way to honor God is to keep his commandments. Amen. Hallelujah. How many of you all want to keep God's commandments? Amen. For the rest of your life? Raise your hand, brethren. You want to keep God's commandments. Brethren, it's important. And you know, I tell people something. And they say, Pastor, that's a stretch. It is not stretch. Only happy people keep God's commandments. Amen. You understand that, brethren? That's what the Bible says. Where there's no vision, the people perish. But he that keepeth the law, happy is what? Is he. He's already happy. Only happy people keep the law of God. Right, that's important to understand. Praise the Lord. Let's sing the song. Pass me not to a gentle Savior. Is that one? What song you all have? Whatever song you have, you sing it. It's better than mine. Giselle, what song? No, not team song yet. Team song's for the end. Pass me not to a gentle Savior. Let's all stand. If you believe that God is a righteous God, stand to your feet.

while we sing, before we sing the next verse, I want to know if there are people here tonight who would like to be saved, who would like to accept the grace of Christ and understand that the grace of Christ enables us to keep His commandments. If there are people here tonight who have that conviction that you have to follow God's commandments, including the Sabbath, because the Sabbath is a celebration of God's creative power. That's what it is. Nothing else. It's a celebration of God's creative and sanctifying power. So as we sing the last verse, do you have people in here, brethren, who are saying tonight, I want to surrender all to Christ. I want to keep His commandments. I want to be washed in His blood. All right? If there are people here tonight like that, all right, including our visitors, you really want to experience a total surrender tonight to God. Do we have anybody like that here tonight, brethren? If you are in that number and want to be saved by grace through faith in Jesus, I would like you to leave your seats where you are, wherever you are, because you want to surrender to God. If you have signed before, no problem, you can sign again. But when you come forward, you encourage people, all right, to take their stand for Jesus. So wherever you are, if there is somebody here tonight, all right, who would like to stand for Christ, come right up. Yes, I see my friend coming up. Come right up. And ushers, make sure you get their name. Come right in the middle, facing me. Come right in the middle, facing me, dear.

Father in heaven, we thank you for those who came up to the altar. The children, the teenagers, the adults. We praise your name tonight, loving Father. We felt the power of your Holy Spirit working right through the service tonight. We have used no force in anyone. We have just made the call. The Spirit and the Bride say, come. Let him that hear it come. Let him that thirst it drink of the water of life freely. So Lord, you have encouraged us. You have encouraged us to drink of the water of life that only you can give, Father. No prime minister can give that. No chief justice can give that. No rich man can give that. It's only you, Father, that can give us the water of life. That is why what Jesus told the woman at the well. If you know who asked you for a drink, you will ask of him and he will give you living water. Lord, we don't want any water, ordinary water from wasat reservoirs. We want the water that comes from you, Father. We want the blood that comes from you. We want the grace that can only come from you. And so until tomorrow night, when the subject will be from Carmel to Armageddon, have faith in God. Jesus is your best friend. Have faith in God. He will love you till the end. Have faith in God. He saves you by his grace. Have faith in God. One day we shall see him face to face. Have faith, dear friend, in God. If you had a wonderful time tonight, shout amen. Amen. Shout hallelujah. Hallelujah. And make sure we have all the names of everybody. Yeah? Okay. Praise the Lord. Let's sing the theme song. Now is the theme song. I apologize. This is the Giselle and team. Yes. You're the best praise team, yeah.

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1: Do you remember the story of Daniel's three friends who were thrown into the fiery furnace? King Nebuchadnezzar was shocked when these young men claimed that even if their God did not save them, they would still praise him. They knew he would. This is the God we serve. The Bible says, if we are thrown into the blazing furnace, the God we serve is able to deliver us from it, and he will deliver us from your majesty's hand. But even if he does not, we will not serve your gods or worship the image of gold you have set up. Daniel 3, verses 17 and 18.
2: Celebrity and lovability. The world's concept of lovability doesn't do much for the people it celebrates. I'm glad things are different with God, who doesn't worship dead memories, but lavishes his love on everyone alive, cute or otherwise. Let's take our cue from God. Remember, there's nothing we can do to make ourselves more lovable than we already are. Because lovability isn't a quality of human character. It's a quality of God's character of love. This gets very personal with God. Not only does he love the mass of this world's unlovely humanity, but he loves little old you and me. God has a big stake in us. Think of what he has invested, the life of his precious son. From that sacrifice, we receive eternal life. But what does God get? He gets us.
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Wasn't that a great song? They all are, right here on the 3ABN Radio Music Channel. And we're glad you chose to spend some time with us today. 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
1: My son, do not forget my law, but let your heart keep my commands. For length of days and long life and peace they will add to you. Therefore I say to you, do not worry about your life, what you will eat or what you will drink, nor about your body, what you will put on. Is not life more than food, and the body more than clothing? So why do you worry about clothing? Consider the lilies of the field, how they grow. They neither toil nor spin. And yet I say to you that even Solomon in all his glory was not arrayed like one of these. Now if God so clothes the grass of the field, which today is and tomorrow is thrown into the oven, will he not much more clothe you, O you of little faith?
0: Consider the stars.
2: You've been listening to Walking on Water. I'm Tom Maycumber, but we are out of time for today. We featured the gospel bluegrass sound of Low Gap, North Carolina's Mickey Gallion, and Cullen's Bridge. And we also consider the teaching of 1 Thessalonians 5:21, which says, "We are wise when we test everything, holding fast to what is good." Thank you for listening, and until next time we meet, be safe. And my prayer is that you will always hold fast to what is good.
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7: Lala skirted Hawaii's Big Island without making landfall as a hurricane, and now it's weakened to a tropical storm. But hurricane specialist Larry Kelly of the National Hurricane Center says Lala is still punishing the Big Island and drenching several of Hawaii's other islands.
8: Rainfall totals in excess of 30 inches have been reported on the eastern side of the island, of the Big Island, damaging winds as well.
7: Tropical storm conditions have spread westward from Maui to Oahu and Kauai. Governor Josh Green says more than 60,000 households are without power. Three hospitals have switched to generator power. There's a search and rescue mission after flash floods swept several occupied homes off their foundations in Hawaii County. I'm Donna Water.
6: And officials in Indiana say 7 people have died during days of very heavy rain, historic flooding. Victims include a small child and 6 adults, and forecasters say southern Indiana may get more heavy rain overnight well into Monday during the day. President Trump praising gains in his crime crackdown across the country as the FBI releases stats from 2025. Here's correspondent Laura Winters.
9: The 2025 annual FBI crime report shows violent crime is down more than 9%, murder and robbery down more than 18%, and rape down more than 7% across the country. President Trump at an event celebrating law enforcement on Friday in Nassau County, Long Island.
10: Let's say they don't have good leadership, like Chicago has very bad leadership, but we have the numbers down because of what the federal government's doing. We get no credit for it because they say, well, we get no credit for it. They like

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2: A new study asking Americans how they feel about churches. Here's correspondent Michael Harrington.
4: It comes from the Barna Group, and the big takeaway is that amongst the general public, small is better. The Barna poll finds 61% of Americans say they have a high level of trust in small, local houses of worship, compared to 31% who trust megachurches. People are a lot more likely to say they trust their local pastor than famous clergymen with a national profile. A lot of respondents put their level of trust in churches right up there with family. Michael Harrington reporting.
2: Critical social issues being decided by state residents at the ballot box. In November, voters in almost every state will have the opportunity to amend the language of their state constitution. Abortion and transgenderism frequently the object of referendums, and this fall will be no exception. Some 100 different amendments have been voted on in every cycle. SRN News. President Trump pushing a tax change that appears to have overwhelming public support and could put more investment dollars back into the economy. Here's Bernie Bennett.
5: A McLaughlin poll finds that voters support indexing capital gains taxes for inflation by nearly a 4-to-1 margin, 62% to 16%. Supporters say the change would prevent taxpayers from being taxed on gains caused only by inflation, while freeing up hundreds of billions of dollars in locked up capital for new investments. The poll also shows strong support for expanding the capital gains exemption for homeowners, a move advocates say would encourage seniors to sell their homes and increase housing inventory for younger families. Bernie Bennett reporting.
2: Arizona State University launching a new bachelor's degree in content creation. The new major has sparked interest and scrutiny. It includes courses in traditional communication and media studies, along with skill-based classes in podcasting. More details, srnnews.com.
6: When asked what the greatest commandment was, here's what Jesus said. It's in Matthew chapter 22, verses 37 and 38. He said, "You must love the Lord your God with all your heart, all your soul, and all your mind. This is the first and greatest commandment." Matthew chapter 22, verses 37 and 38.
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8: Fleeing for their lives from the horrors of war in Syria, two Muslim women would soon be surprised by grace.
9: Cast yourself in.
8: Malika and Layla finally found refuge from the Syrian war in Amsterdam. Still, Malika lived with excruciating kidney pain, and Layla bore the trauma of war. Now these two broken souls were in a Dutch church watching a film about Jesus. Malika grimaced from her kidney pain, but was captivated by Jesus' miracles. After the film, she told Annika, a Dutch believer, about her pain. Annika said, "Can I pray for you?" Malika nodded. As Annika prayed, Malika cried out, "The pain is gone. I'm healed. Can you ask Jesus to heal my dear Layla?" Layla looked comatose, but as Annika prayed, Layla cried out, "I feel this heavy weight lifting. I can breathe." Annika said, "Jesus loves you both so deeply. Do you want to follow him?" There was no hesitation. Malika and Layla began to dance for joy. So many Muslims wait to dance, to be surprised by grace. Join Jesus to reach them. FrontiersUSA.org.

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2: 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Have you ever...

0: Oy vey. Good evening, officer.
1: I'll need your license and registration.
0: Of course.
1: Son, you know how fast you were going?
0: 90?
1: Are you aware of the posted speed limit?
0: Yeah, it's 55.
1: Quite a difference, isn't it?
0: Yes, sir. Sorry, sir.
1: I'm going to need you to exit your vehicle.
0: What? Why? Are you going to arrest...
1: Mr. Savitt, I need you out of the car. And go sit in my squad car. Or I can escort you.
0: I'm going. I'm going to be in so much trouble. Mom and Dad are going to kill me.
2: 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But it remains a city with an enormous homeless population. Pacific Garden Mission has been serving the destitute since 1877, making us one of the oldest continuously operating rescue missions in the country. Every day, hundreds of men, women, and children of all ages and backgrounds seek help, shelter, food, and hope. 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This gives us an opportunity to introduce people to the love of God and the hope we have in Him, which is what this program celebrates. Now for broadcast around the earth, here is episode number 3681 in the series, Unshackled, the program that makes you face yourself and think. The man in our story didn't know his world was about to be turned upside down. Based on his book, From Tradition to Eternity, A Jewish Man's Journey to the Jewish Messiah Jesus, here's the radical true story of Greg Savitt, right now on Unshackled.
0: In a world where many don't know who they are, or where they're going, or where they've come from, I was fortunate my answers were wrapped up in a heritage so strong that they were literally handed down to me. Growing up Jewish in Chicago, my life revolved around our customs and beliefs, yet I was coming to see not everything was how I thought it would be.
3: Wow! I've never seen a more beautiful ark for the Torah scroll.
4: Yeah, break that and you'll never hear the end of it. Wait, we sit back here.
3: I want to sit closer to the front.
4: You see those gold plaques?
3: Yeah.
4: They are family names, showing those seats are reserved for wealthy families. The Cohens, the Levies, the Steinbergs.
3: Hey, aren't those the guys' families that we go to Hebrew school with? I had no idea those guys were so rich.
4: Yep.
3: Why doesn't your family have one?
4: Are you kidding? Those cost $10,000 per seat.
3: What? That's crazy. Why aren't those kids sitting with their families?
4: They're all right. Their parents are here doing a 25-hour fast. After 12 hours, they pretty much quit caring what their kids do.
3: Shh, here comes the rabbi.
4: Oh, we can keep talking.
3: But he's praying in Hebrew.
4: It's all right.
3: Won't we get in trouble?
4: No. Are you? Just listen. What do you hear?
3: Someone's talking about the Bulls game. The guys behind us are talking politics. And your dad's discussing the stock market.
4: See? No one's gonna care.
0: My first experience of our Orthodox synagogue wasn't how I imagined. Nevertheless, I was filled with pride and purpose looking around and hearing the rabbi's words. Here I wasn't a minority, but a member of something much bigger than myself. Not everyone experiences the significance of their heritage, but mine was so real and tangible and, above all, meaningful. It was something to live by, to be proud of, and above all, to protect.
5: Places, everyone. Places? Greg, what are you doing?
3: Standing where I can see.
5: You're a shepherd. Go stand with them.
3: Well, that's not very close to Mr. and Mrs. Christ.
5: Mr. and Mrs. Christ?
3: Yes.

0: If we're coming to see the baby Christ, shouldn't we be here?
1: Okay, well, first, they're not named Mr. and Mrs. Christ.
0: Oh.
1: They are Mary and Joseph, and they are the ones who stand behind the manger. And the shepherds stand off to the side.
0: I don't get it. We're coming to see the baby, but not actually seeing him?
1: You are from a distance, okay? So just face that direction.
2: The public school Christmas pageant was quite the experience for a Jewish boy, and quite an eyebrow raiser for my parents. I assumed we'd be singing about Santa and his reindeers, so it surprised me the songs were about Jesus Christ and God. It warmed my heart and filled me with joy to sing Hark the Herald Angels Sing, Glory to the Newborn King, Peace on Earth and Mercy Mild, God and Sinners Reconciled. I had never sung about God before, except in Hebrew, and then I didn't even know what I was saying. I dismissed my feelings of joy to the fact that I got a 2-week vacation from school. But unfortunately, those warm and peaceful feelings would be tested later that day when I went to my buddy Dennis's house to partake in his mom's delicious chocolate chip cookies.
3: Mmm, I know.
4: The best.
5: She said not to ruin my supper, but I think I'll make this my supper.
0: Oh, hey, Dennis.
5: What?
0: What's that in front of your house?
5: The yard decorations?
0: Yeah. Why do you got a plastic baby in your yard?
5: It's Jesus in the nativity scene. You know, like the Christmas pageant at school.
0: Huh?
5: It's celebrating the birth of our Savior.
0: But how do you know he's a Savior?
5: I learned about it.
0: At your temple?
5: Some of it from church. But here, let me show you. Uh-huh, got it.
0: What's that?
5: A Bible.
0: You look like one of those preacher men on TV.
5: Funny. Here in the back in the New Testament.
0: There's a part two?
5: Never thought of it like that, but you could say that.
0: Why are all those words in red?
5: That's when Jesus speaks.
0: Huh. I wish the Jewish Bible did that. It'd be cool if God spoke to Moses in red letters.
5: See, look here. My dad showed me this. Matthew 11:5. John the Baptist had his guys go to ask Jesus if he's the one, the Savior, who's supposed to come. And then Jesus says about himself, the blind receive their sight, and the lame walk, the lepers are cleansed, and the deaf hear. The dead are raised up, and the poor have the gospel preached to them. You get it?
0: What?
5: He fulfills the,
0: prophets?
5: No. The, prophecies. Do you see?
0: What I see is you don't know what you're talking about.
5: It's all right here.
0: I said you don't know what you're talking about.
5: Look, it says, ow, cut it out.
0: You and your fancy red words.
5: Cut it out, Greg.
0: I try reading with a black eye.
5: I thought we were friends.
2: The moment I heard that verse, the truth seemed to shoot right through me. If this Jesus guy had done all those things, he would be God. There, smack dab in the middle of this turning point, I should have fallen on my knees, repenting and believed in this Jesus as my Savior. I should have confessed with my mouth and believed in my heart that Jesus had the power to forgive and redeem me. What a monumental moment it would have been. Instead, I balled up my fists and beat the snot out of Dennis. Needless to say, that ended our friendship. Later in junior high, I made other friends.
1: Tomorrow, we'll make cards for Patricia.
3: Patricia?
6: Yeah, didn't you hear?
3: Hear what?
6: She got her hand cut off in the sausage machine at Papa's Pizzeria.
3: You're kidding. I just saw her at the mall yesterday with all her little blonde groupies.
6: No joke.
3: That's horrible.
6: Considering how mean and stuck up she is, think about the chip she'll have on her shoulder now.
3: It's the kind of thing that makes grown men shudder.
6: Grown men like you? How was your bar mitzvah?
3: The party was great, but I was so nervous reading the Torah in front of 350 people at the temple. Not to mention, I had to give a speech.
6: There's so much to remember.
3: I did all the Hebrew songs and chants so well, Rabbi said I could fill in for him when he's on vacation.
6: That's better than I did. I left Rabbi yearning for

0: for a vacation.
1: When mean and miserable Patricia returned, none of us could believe she was beaming and radiant. She smiled and said hello to everyone. Tucked beneath her plastic hand, clutched to herself, she held a Bible. She never stopped talking about Jesus. As much of a surprise as it was, she had more in store for us.
2: Hello?
3: Hi, is this Greg?
2: It is.
3: Great. My name's Sam. Patricia asked me to reach out to you.
2: Oh, okay.
3: I'm with Jews for Jesus, and I'd like to talk to you a little bit.
2: I know Patricia's into that, but it's not really for me, but thank you.
3: Wait. If I could show you evidence in the Old Testament that confirms Jesus is the Messiah, would you be interested?
2: I'm Jewish. I'll never be a believer in Jesus.
1: The phone was nearly ripped from the wall. I slammed it so hard. My fists were balled and I could hardly catch my breath, wishing Sam was a lunge away as Dennis had been. Why this Jesus upset me so, I didn't understand. Yet it felt like he could unravel my beliefs and heritage and everything I stood for, and I wasn't about to let it happen.
4: Greg, what on earth are you doing?
2: Do you have a minute, Rabbi?
4: Yes, of course. Come in. Greg, you look anxious. Everything okay?
2: Yeah. Sorry,
4: Would you like some water?
2: No, I'm fine.
4: No, you're not. Sit. Tell me what's eating at you.
2: You're going to be disappointed in me.
4: That's for me to decide. Go on.
2: Well, there's this girl, Laura, and I really like her, and she agreed to go out, and she picked me up, but then she took me to her Christian youth group.
4: Oh, I see.
2: It's spiritual treason, and I told her so.
4: And then?
2: Well, she said it wasn't that big of a deal and that I'd like it. They mainly played games and sang a lot.
4: So you did? Sing?
2: I did. Only I sang all the words but wouldn't say Jesus' name.
4: I see.
2: It worked. Until they got to Jesus, Jesus, Jesus, there's something about that name.
4: What happened then?
2: I gave in and sang his name. And suddenly I felt that God loved me and I wasn't quite right with him. And somehow Jesus wanted me to know that he fit into all this.
4: I see.
2: I don't know what to do. What to believe?
4: I'll tell you what I believe. What I have said to many people, some sitting exactly where you are.
2: What's that?
4: That it sounds wonderful, and it feels good, but Christianity is flawed.
2: How do you know?
4: If you commit murder, do you expect someone you don't even know to come in the courtroom and accept your penalty for murder?
2: Yeah. Right. It doesn't make sense.
1: Not long after this, I graduated high school and started attending the University of Illinois. There's an old proverb for Jewish boys that says, if the son becomes a doctor, he is brilliant. If he becomes a lawyer, he is smart. And if he becomes a CPA, he is average. It turned out I was just average. I majored in accounting. And after an exhausting day with a hard exam, I decided it was time to take a break. I wanted to drive home to Chicago's northwest suburbs where I would see my parents and sleep in my own bed. It was past midnight when I decided speeding would cut down my four-hour drive and also grab the attention of the police. The officer who pulled me over stood close to 7 feet tall with his policeman's hat, and he had me sweating bullets when he asked me to exit my car and sit in his cruiser.
5: We'll continue with Greg's story in just a moment. But first, here's the president of Pacific Garden Mission, Phil Kwiatkowski.
6: Thank you, Timothy. Today I'm going to turn the tables on you.
5: Uh-oh.
6: No, it's all good, Timothy. From time to time, people ask me where we get the story ideas for Unshackled. And you can't answer that better than me.
5: Well, Phil, they come from all over, from people who may be listening right now, but most of all, from the heart of God, who loves each of us with unswerving faithfulness. 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
6: And how do folks go about reaching out to you if they have a story?
5: Well, they can visit our website at unshackled.org.

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1: There it is, folks. If you know someone with a true story whose life was changed by the power and grace of God, or if that's your story and you feel it could help others, write and tell us. Give God the glory if he has changed your life or the life of someone you know.
0: Let the redeemed of the Lord say so.
1: Amen.
0: Amen.
2: Are you going to take him to the station, officer?
3: I have a question for you.
2: All right.
3: Greg, how would you like to have peace with God?
2: What?
3: Would you like to?
2: Yeah, I guess.
3: Dispatch, this is Officer Tullery.
4: Go ahead.
3: Taking a 7. Reporting back in 30.
4: Copy that.
3: Greg, I want to tell you about a Jewish guy who lived 2,000 years.
2: I couldn't believe this officer was taking time to share his love for Jesus with me. He also let me go with just a warning, which was the first I ever heard of the Chicago police hesitating before writing a ticket. A friend of mine worked at the station and was so intrigued with my account, he looked into it. Only there was no record of any stop or warning or any officer named Tullery. And the wonder still didn't cease. So this is your synagogue?
5: Lutheran Church, Greg.
2: Oh, yeah. Not as fancy as I thought it'd be.
5: Some churches are more than others.
2: Where are we going?
5: We sit up here.
2: The front?
5: Yeah.
2: Well, don't others mind?
5: Hi there.
6: Oh, hi, Anna. Oh, there's room here. We'll slide down.
2: They're moving for us?
5: Yeah.
2: They don't mind giving up their seats?
5: They're just sliding down a bit. Why is that so strange?
2: It just wouldn't happen in a synagogue, that's all.
5: Really?
2: Yeah, with the hefty price tag, synagogue seats aren't so easily shared. Church was very different from my synagogue experiences. And as I listened to the pastor reading from the New Testament, Jesus' words flew right out of the Bible and into my heart. I went home and got a notebook and started filling it with questions I had. The next week, I met the pastor in his office, and we spent 7 hours going over the 80 questions I had. Pastor was so patient, informative, and he answered every one of my questions brilliantly. Things were starting to click, but I needed more evidence.
7: Hello?
2: Anna, it's me. I've been running the numbers, and I can't get over the odds.
7: Why are there odds on my taxes?
2: Taxes?
7: I found a shoebox with receipts under my bed. That should help account for...
2: No, that's terrifying. But no, I'm talking about Jesus.
7: Yes, we definitely should take this to him in prayer.
2: Anna, it's got nothing to do with your taxes.
7: Oh, what a relief.
2: I've been doing some research about messianic prophecies.
7: Yeah?
2: There are 330 of them. This Jesus has fulfilled 300 of them so far, and some are still yet to be.
7: That's incredible.
2: At first, I thought Jesus must have known these prophecies and just performed them. But there were many, like where he was born, how he would die.
7: Things he couldn't have made happen himself.
2: Exactly. So I ran the numbers.
7: What did you find?
2: The statistical analysis of only 8 prophecies fulfilled by one person is 10 with 27 zeros behind it.
7: That's a lot of zeros.
2: That's the same probability as putting a red silver dollar in the state of Texas and covering the entire state 2 feet deep with silver dollars and then sending someone out blindfolded to pick the red silver dollar.
7: Wow. That really puts it into perspective.
2: The CPA in me can't fathom these odds. So, I called a statistician, and he said for one person to fulfill 48 prophecies is a mathematical impossibility.
7: And Jesus did 300?
2: Yeah. And Christians believe he'll fulfill the rest in his return. Hearing the odds Jesus overcame left an impression on me I wouldn't soon forget. I began to wonder, with those kind of odds, how could I believe the Messiah has yet to come? This Jesus was getting harder and harder to ignore, but I was Jewish. How could I believe in Jesus? Thanks for inviting me.
5: Thanks for coming. I knew you'd like the band.
2: The guy at the end who talked about sin, did it make sense to you?
5: Well, we've all sinned and fallen short and are in need of

0: Savior.
1: Well, as Jews, we have the Day of Atonement. And sometimes I found it hard to accept that a 25-hour fast could wipe away all my sins so my name would be written in the Book of Life.
0: As a Christian, I believe Jesus is the Lamb of God, whose sacrifice makes it possible for me to be right with God.
1: You know, rabbis have you say a confessing prayer 10 times on the Day of Atonement, but I've always been worried I'd forget something. Or that perhaps even after all the prayers, maybe my sins weren't forgiven, although I'd hoped they'd be.
0: As a Christian, we rest in God's grace, knowing Jesus is the way, the truth, and the life. And no one comes to the Father except through him.
1: It would be amazing, wouldn't it? If this Jesus was the promised Messiah of Israel?
0: Like that guy said at the end, look through history, see evidence that a man named Jesus truly did walk this earth, doing extraordinary things, and was sentenced to death on a cross. We all got to decide if his claims mean nothing or change everything.
1: We really do have to choose, don't we? One way or another.
0: We do.
1: I really like how that guy puts things in perspective.
0: Yeah, I've heard him speak before.
1: I must have, too.
0: What do you mean?
1: Well, his voice sounded surprisingly familiar.
0: Well, he's been with Jews for Jesus for a while now.
1: Wait. Jews for Jesus? What's his name?
0: Sam something or other.
1: Sam with Jews for Jesus?
0: Why is that so funny?
1: Well, 8 years ago, I hung up on a Sam with Jews for Jesus. The one and only. Every day that passed, conviction weighed more heavily on my heart. With all I had read and researched and learned about this Jesus, the more convinced I was this Jesus was born and walked the earth and did the things claimed even in secular documents and was killed on a cross. The question was no longer if he existed. It became, what does it mean since he did? And was I going to believe his claims of being one with the Father and the Lamb that takes away the sins of the world as well as my own? Or was I going to believe he was just some fanatic? Where is that verse? Romans 5:8. But God commendeth his love toward us, in that while we were yet sinners, Christ died for us. God, I have the feeling that I can never outrun or deny what I'm now convinced is true. Jesus is the Jewish Messiah. There will be no other. Your love, God, has reached beyond my unbelief and sin and flat-out denial, and you sent your Son to redeem me. Please, Lord, forgive me of my sins and come into my heart and enable me to live a life holy and pleasing to you. It tears me up that my own Jewish people have rejected you. Grant me the strength and courage to witness to them just as others have testified to me. Thank you. Thank you. Thank you, Jesus. I knew there would be implications from my decision, but I didn't know the extent. My relationship with my parents would never quite be the same, and I lost friends and clients on account of my decision. Even so, I knew God was calling for workers, and I was willing to leave my career if he could use me.
2: Hello?
1: Hi, Sam. It's Greg Savitt. I spoke with you years ago. I actually hung up on you.
2: Well, you weren't the first, nor will you be the last. How can I help you, Greg?
1: I am a believer in the Lord Jesus Christ, and now I want to minister to the Jewish community. I think there's a great need, and I'm willing to learn how to evangelize and would love to work at outreach events.
2: Wow, wow. We actually have a position open here at Jews for Jesus, if you're interested in applying.
1: I sure am. I worked with Sam for 8 years before moving to South Florida as a missionary with Jews for Jesus. South Florida is the second largest Jewish population, where over 750,000 Jewish people reside. When I first moved down here from Chicago, I went to Walmart

0: and I felt like I was back in the synagogue. I love living here in South Florida because there are many more opportunities to reach my Jewish people with Yeshua HaMashiach, Jesus the Messiah. I love my work, and I am grateful every day that this Jewish boy found the Jewish Messiah of Israel through Gentiles who were not ashamed of the gospel.
1: What do you believe about the Messiah? Let me assure you that you can find hope and salvation through faith in Yeshua, Jesus Christ. In the Gospel of John, chapter 14, verse 6, Jesus says, "I am the way, the truth, and the life. No man cometh unto the Father but by me." Christ is the only way to God. Listening friend, don't let anything stand in the way of your salvation. Eternal life hangs in the balance. If you desire a personal relationship with Jesus Christ, but you would like help making this crucial decision, we encourage you to get in touch with us here at Pacific Garden Mission, 1458 South Canal Street, Chicago, Illinois, 60607, or call 1-888-NEED-HIM. The telephone number in Chicago, 312-492-9410. 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This is program number 3681, heard in the true story of Greg Savitt, were Howard Friedland, Mara Kate Burns, Tyler Kaplan, and Mark Forrest. 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Script, Kylie Hammond. Unshackled is produced by Pacific Garden Mission to show through true stories that if your life is empty, it can be filled to overflowing. Please write today. 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So, until next time, unless our Lord returns before then, I'm Timothy Gregory reminding you that the doors to Pacific Garden Mission are open night and day. 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
4: With SRN News, I'm Jason Walker. The White House reporting some countries routing exports through third world nations to avoid U.S. tariffs. Here's Bob Agnew.
5: The report says China has responded to 2018 tariffs by sending goods to other countries for packaging and assembly. White House trade advisor Peter Navarro says China launders exports through more than 40 countries, causing tax revenue losses of $19 to $26 billion each year. China's leader Xi Jinping is scheduled to visit Washington in September. Bob Agnew reporting.
4: New numbers are fueling debate over which administration delivered better paychecks. Unleash Prosperity says the comparison between Presidents Biden and Trump tells a stark story on affordability. Here's Ken Lorman.
6: Economist Steve Moore of UP says inflation-adjusted wages, or real wages, fell nearly 4% during the Biden years, reducing Americans' buying power. By contrast, he says real wages under President Trump's current term are up about 1.2%. Moore argues that while the gain is modest, it's a move in the right direction and a sign that workers are finally getting ahead instead of falling behind. Ken Lorman reporting.
4: There appears to be bipartisan support on Capitol Hill to get rid of daylight saving time.
7: President Trump supports keeping the time across the country the same all year long. On his Truth Social page, the president writes, "People are sick and tired of having to change their clocks twice a year. It is foolish, inconvenient, and in some cases, very costly."
4: That is correspondent Laura Winters. Rescue teams in eastern Indonesia have recovered six more bodies in the wake of that magnitude 7.7 earthquake. Authorities now place the death toll at 53, but fear it will go much higher. This is SRN News.
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1: Most Americans do not want men playing sports against women.
2: A new poll from the Pew Research Center finds that 73% of respondents are uncomfortable with the practice of allowing men who are living as women to compete on teams of actual biological women. 66% say there ought to be a law that forbids the practice. The study goes on to reveal the strong majorities of both Republicans, conservatives, and moderates on both sides of the divide don't want men on women's teams. 55% of Democrats agree. Michael Harrington reporting.
1: WNBA Commissioner Kathy Engelbert, meanwhile, sending a memo to teams addressing ongoing discussions around transgenderism. The memo says the topic will be discussed further by a task force of team presidents and general managers. League's collective bargaining agreement states that only players who are women are eligible to play in the WNBA. This is SRN News. An 8-day halt of avocado imports from Mexico's main avocado-producing state has now been lifted. Here's correspondent Donna Warder with that story.
3: Orchard supervisor Jesus Mendez says the halt in production had an economic impact on both producers and workers. Michoacán is Mexico's main avocado-producing state and also a region where four cartels designated by the Trump administration as terrorist organizations operate. U.S. authorities fully lifted the restrictions after more Mexican troops were deployed in the region. Avocado producer Luis Manuel Soto says more troops bring more peace of mind, because he says his life has repeatedly been threatened. He says, I think we can work more comfortably, do our jobs better, and hopefully they will continue providing security so that everyone in Michoacán can move forward. I'm Donna Warder.
1: More details at srnnews.com.
4: When asked what the greatest commandment was, here's what Jesus said. It's in Matthew chapter 22, verses 37 and 38. He said, you must love the Lord your God with all your heart, all your soul, and all your mind. This is the first and greatest commandment. Matthew chapter 22, verses 37 and 38.
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Wouldn't you agree that most of us have a fairly accurate idea of how our day is going to go, especially during a week? Now, weekends are a little different for me because I travel sometimes, and that always brings its own list of surprises. But to, say, take a student, most students know which courses they're going to be into that day, basically what the course is about, who their classmates, teachers are. Working people are fairly familiar with their workplace and their colleagues, even in the home.

occurs a predictable pattern. Incidentally, welcome to the program Night Sounds. I'm Bill Pierce. There do come those times, however, when surprises hit us from the blind side and the unpredictable happens. That occurred in the Bible, too. There are moments when our world is turned upside down by the unexpected, the unthinkable. Tonight's program, I sort of jostled around some ideas as to what to call it, how to subtitle our time. I had thought of perhaps naming it Upside Down World. But tonight I thought that since we're going to bring in the theological, I'd call these moments holy reversals. In the Bible, as I mentioned a moment ago, we have a list of holy reversals, those things which are unexpected, which are sort of a turnaround from what we would expect, such as the meek shall inherit the earth, the last shall be first, and so on. And I'm wondering tonight if there's anything in your life that needs to be turned upside down, brought back into perspective. Could it be fear, self-centeredness, bitterness, a low self-esteem? I hope that in our music tonight, we're going to bring you something that will comfort your soul and spirit and your mind and even your body. I like to tailor my music to be congruent with the subject at hand and to sort of framework the entire continuity. So tonight's program, Holy Reversals, finds many of us, when we're turned upside down, seeking some sort of a refuge or a hiding place. As we introduce our first music, I'm looking at the title now, which is Hiding Place, and how we all need it from time to time, especially when the unpredictable happens and catastrophe may hit. Let's bring ourselves together and just be quiet before our God in these moments. The Brooklyn Tabernacle Choir, to lead us in song now and in our thinking, as we contemplate the city of refuge, hiding place, safe harbor.

Oakland Tabernacle Choir and soloists, a song of comfort tonight. And I think we all need it, don't we? You are my hiding place. In a program entitled Holy Reversals. I was, as I mentioned a moment ago, going to call our time together upside down. And it occurs to me as we reflect on this past Christmas season that probably somewhere was read in our hearing that beautiful portion from St. Luke's Gospel called the Song of Mary, the Magnificat. Through Mary's song, even before Jesus is born, we get an important clue to his messiahship. So we're not surprised, really, that his birth takes place among humble beasts, the lowly shepherds attending his birth. That as he grows up to befriend the poor and outcast, he tells his followers, servanthood is the mark of true greatness. All of this is foreshadowed by the Song of Mary. My soul doth magnify the Lord. And this song shows us why we can treasure even reversals in our own lives that may seem like defeats. And her song celebrates the steadfast hope and faith that the God who turns things upside down is still at work with us and among us. And even the birth of Christ reminds us that all the powers that conspire against us have been and will be overcome. God is at work even though we may not see it or be able to understand it or even detect it. We're constantly amazed here at Night Sounds how the timing is so perfect. So many write and tell us that God's particular moment of entrance into their lives, the realization that he is in control, is absolutely incredible because this program is broadcast 8 weeks after recording. And even though the laws of averages and probabilities are at work, there's some power, some other dimension that supersedes it all. God is still in control. And tonight, as we think of Mary's song and the fact that things were turned upside down for her, but what a result. Let's remember, as we hear this

host, Sandy Patty, and the song, When the Time Comes. You're in tune with Night Sounds. I'm Bill Pierce, with you late at night. It's so encouraging to me to hear from you, and so many have written and have told what God has done in their lives, even in these moments of our meeting together. If we can be of any added service to you under God, this is our desire, to pray with you, to send any information that you might want regarding the printed material, a catalog of the music, information on the series of stress areas. Our mailing address is Night Sounds, Wheaton, Illinois, 60189. My prayer is that the material on the program

together might have good symmetry to them, that the music might complement the continuity that's spoken, that our hearts might be brought together and our thinking somehow anointed by the Holy Spirit of God, that he would even be with me as I choose titles. None of this is scripted, so we do seek outside help. Thank you for praying with us and standing with us and for writing and corresponding. Once again, our mailing address is Night Sounds, Wheaton, Illinois, 60189. Tonight's program titled Holy Reversals. What in your world needs to be reversed? It might seem upside down. Would it be the ominous trend in our country of the wealthiest getting an ever-growing part of the economic pie at the expense of the poorest? The liquor advertisers who spend millions to convince young people that drinking alcohol is essential to being carefree and popular? The power of the gun lobbies that make possible the highest homicide rate in the world? The epidemic of ethnic, racial hatred, Europe, the Middle East, even in our own country, the violence, the economic fears. All of this is just a sampling of the powers enthroned in our day that we must pray God will bring down and that he will empower us to help it happen. That as we see evil growing worse and worse, we might stand on solidity and the promise of our Lord. And even join with Mary in praising the God who in Christ shows that ultimately the powers of evil will be overthrown. Tonight's program, Holy Reversals. Joy Morgan Davis wrote in her book of verse a prayer, and she asked, "What time is it, Lord? I know your word says there's a time for everything under the sun. A time to be born, a time to die, a time to sow, a time to reap, a time to laugh, a time to cry. But often I'm not sure which I should do when. Should I stand stoic, enduring the status quo? Or should I try to move heaven and earth to change things? Should I speak my mind or hold my tongue? Should I march righteously into the Red Sea, or should I use the good sense you gave me and stay high, dry, sensible, and safe? It's this kind of dilemma, Lord. I'm listening. Please, just tell me the time." So tonight, God does seek to intrude into the corridors of social and economic power. But he doesn't stop there. The God who turns things upside down desires access to the secret chambers of every human heart as well, yours and mine. Would you ask yourself this question? If God should cause a holy reversal in my life, what would it be? Self-centeredness? No self-confidence? A hurtful habit? When we've answered this question, may we ask the God of holy reversal to give us that gift. Then we'll know from personal experience why this moment, this day, can go down in your history as a real record breaker. We begin our program tonight with a musical number by the Brooklyn Tabernacle Choir with the title Hiding Place. I'd like to introduce now a new voice to Night's Sounds, Brian Duncan, as he sings a song that's a companion to the one I mentioned.

Heavenly Father, we're so grateful tonight that you have given us a safe harbor into which to sail. You have given us a hiding place. You've allowed us to learn through suffering. And I pray that tonight, if there is anyone enduring what may seem like a cataclysm, a life-changing catastrophe, that you will let them know in time, and as they persevere, that there is such a thing as a holy reversal operating. Thank you so much for your presence tonight, for the music we've heard, for the words said, for the heartbeats. Amen.

And once again, I thank you for sharing these moments with me night by night. I look forward to this, and I trust that by God's divine providence, we'll be able to gather again by the radio and listen to what he might have to say to both of us. Once again, our mailing address is Night Sounds, Wheaton, Illinois, 60189. We pray for you, we stand with you, and we trust God's blessing upon you through this night and into tomorrow. Until we meet again, to you, a pleasant and peaceful night.

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1: How important is prayer? 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James 5, verse 16. 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
2: Human hands are a marvel of workable complexity, but hands are much more than well-designed machinery. They also carry great meaning for us emotionally. My mother had soft, feminine hands. Her touch conveyed love to me in a way that compared with nothing else. What I remember most about my father in my early childhood was the size of his hands. They engulfed mine and made me proud and secure as I trotted along beside him on the street. 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
3: With SRN News, I'm Jason Walker. President Trump asking the Pentagon to reduce military exercises the U.S. has been conducting with South Korea.
4: President Trump taking to his Truth Social page, stating he has instructed Secretary of War Pete Hegseth to substantially reduce the military drills we do with that country. The president saying, based on my very good relationship with Kim Jong-un of North Korea, I am not happy with the fact the U.S. has long ago agreed to participate in joint military exercises with South Korea. These exercises are not only costly, but send a signal that is totally inappropriate and hostile to a country that, as long as Donald J. Trump has been president, has been unthreatening and respectful.
3: That is correspondent Laura Winters reporting. Yet another deadly earthquake.
5: A powerful magnitude 7.7 earthquake has struck off the coast of Indonesia, killing dozens of people and causing panic in a region prone to deadly quakes. The earthquake epicenter was 42 miles north-northwest of the city of Ende in the Flores region. The tremor triggered landslides and generated small tsunamis. It also caused severe damage and power outages, complicating rescue efforts. Authorities deployed helicopters and a rescue vessel to support emergency operations. I'm Karen Shemas.
3: Wall Street will be getting some financial updates from some of the nation's biggest retailers this week, along with more details from the Federal Reserve's recent meetings. Home Depot reports its latest results Tuesday, followed by Target and Lowe's Wednesday, Walmart on Thursday. More primaries set to come up this Tuesday. Voters heading to the polls in Alaska, Florida, and Wyoming. And Berkshire Hathaway is increasing its stake in Google's parent company, Alphabet. This is SRN News.
6: My wife, Judy, started complaining one day about the clothes dryer. It wasn't drying properly, she said. Pretty soon the lint wasn't going out. Bunches of it kept coming back into the dryer. I had previously noticed lint inside the dryer, too. Believe it or not, I do laundry once in a while. A few days later, I was outside talking with a friend. Say, he said, I think a bird just flew in your dryer vent. Sure enough, that bird had the whole vent blocked off with a nest. The air simply could not get through. The nest had to go, eggs and all. I enjoy birds, but not enough to wear wet clothes. The Bible says the Holy Spirit is like the air. The Holy Spirit tries to get through to a person's mind with certain convictions about sin. We hear it, but we don't like it, so we try to block it. Dishonest practices, adultery, health-defying lifestyle.

0: styles, a mean attitude? Are you trying to block the spirit from speaking to you about these kinds of things? This is Rod Beaver with Seed Time and Harvest.
1: Top tennis stars talk about transgenderism. There's Michael Harrington.
2: The Women's Tennis Association recently banned men, and Aryna Sabalenka thinks that's a good idea. The number one ranked female player in the world, along with number three ranked Jessica Pegula, are cheering the WTA for taking action. Sabalenka says, quote, "It's obvious that biologically the men are way stronger than women, so I feel like it would not really be fair for the women to compete against biological men." Michael Harrington reporting.
1: Pope Leo will meet with survivors of elegy abuse during a four-day trip to France next month. That will include a visit to UNESCO headquarters, a meeting with French bishops, and an interreligious meeting in the border city of Metz. Now, the Pope met with six abuse survivors in a recent trip to Spain. In France, a report said 300,000 children had been abused. This is SRN News. Of the Trump administration launching a new strategy to tackle homelessness, arguing that treating addiction and mental illness must come before simply providing housing. We have more on the story from correspondent Ron Taylor.
3: HUD Secretary Scott Turner says years of housing first policies have fallen short, pointing to statistics showing 75% of homeless Americans struggling with drug addiction and 78% suffer from mental illness. Turner says housing remains important, but housing alone is not enough. The new Treatment First Toolkit, unveiled by HUD and HHS, aims to expand recovery services and connect homeless individuals with addiction and mental health treatment. HHS Secretary Robert F. Kennedy Jr. says lasting recovery starts with effective care, not leaving people trapped in addiction and homelessness. Ron Taylor reporting.
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4: When asked what the greatest commandment was, here's what Jesus said. It's in Matthew chapter 22, verses 37 and 38. He said, "You must love the Lord your God with all your heart, all your soul, and all your mind. This is the first and greatest commandment." Matthew chapter 22, verses 37 and 38.
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6: You know, I wish I knew more about the things that happened just after the end of the book of Acts. It all sort of gets lost in history, doesn't it?
7: What about you, my friend? Have you ever wondered about the forces that shaped the world of early Christianity after the book of Acts closed? I know I have. Keith Kelly here, your fellow seeker for solid information upon which I can build my faith in Christ. Welcome to Between the Lines with Pastor Don Pate. Today represents the fifth installment of what has been a really helpful series of studies from the lives of various men who were the mighty conquerors of the Bible age. We've met Nebuchadnezzar, Alexander, Shishak, and Judas the Hammer. Now today, our teacher will prepare us for our weekend edition story by introducing us to a man who lived about 100 years after Jesus. But the repercussions of this man's life have shaped the world a bit, even in our day. What? You've never heard of Simon Bar Kokhba? Don't feel badly, friend. Most folks haven't. But if you really want to understand the forces that shaped the early church and even have impact in our world today, you probably should get to know this man a bit. So let's join our teacher to accomplish that.
8: Have you ever heard the name Simon Bar Kokhba? Most Christians, I would venture to guess, probably have not, unless you really, really enjoy history. Probably have not, because you don't find the name in the Bible. He is a conqueror, a big-time player in the world of the days of Jesus, the Second Temple era. But because his life doesn't, you know, become a part of the picture until after the last apostle is dead. Therefore, you're not going to find it at the end of the book of Acts. You're not going to find Paul referring to it. You're not going to find John on Revelation sitting on the island of Patmos. You're not going to find him giving reference to Simon Bar Kokhba, because the man's life story is the tail end of

we call the Second Temple era. This era between the Babylonian exile, when those men, women in the days of Ezra and Nehemiah, when they came home to rebuild the land, until the temple was not only destroyed in the year 70, but ultimately even Jerusalem itself was laid waste, and it came to the place where Jews had no access to the city for a long, long, long, long, long time. And so about, oh, maybe what, 45 years, something like this, 40 years after the death of the last apostle, John, the one who wrote the gospel, the one who wrote the Revelation, the three little epistles, 1 John, 2 John, 3 John, this fisherman from the Galilee, this brother James, okay, after he died, maybe 40 to 45 years after him, this man comes on the scene of action. His name is Simon Bar Kokhba. And it is important for Christians to understand this. Yes, I've already confessed, you know, I'm very clear with you. It is not part of the Bible story, but it is part of the Bible era. And it will help you understand a lot of what is going on in the shaping of early Christianity. This man, Bar Kokhba, is terribly important in the time. In the last visit, we spent time looking at Judas Maccabeus, Judas the Hammer. Now, if you jump kind of 300 years forward, you come to another man that many in his day actually sort of thought he might have been Messiah. Of those who rejected Jesus of Nazareth, who remained within the house of Israel, who still were looking for Messiah, they still had a lot of messianic ferment. They had a great expectation of the time. They were looking for the restoration of the city. The city itself had been destroyed. The temple had been destroyed roughly 60, 65 years in front of this. They were looking for somebody to come and restore Israel, to restore the temple again. They were looking for Messiah. It was about 100 years after the death and resurrection of this man of Nazareth, this one named Jesus, this Simon Bar Kokhba. That's when he comes into the scene of action. Now, his name is fascinating, absolutely amazing. His name is either Simon Bar Kokhba, which means Simon, the son of a star, or Simon Bar Kokhba, which means the son of lies. Now that's a dramatic difference. I mean, if you say the son of a star, obviously it would be that you probably believed in him, you supported him, and it would kind of remind you of a messianic prophecy about that a star would rise out of Jacob. And so Simon, the son of the star. I mean, if you wanted to believe that this man was Messiah, you'd jump on that pronunciation of his name. But if you believe the guy was nothing but a hocus pocus voodoo Messiah, then you'd call him Bar Kokhba, the son of lies. You know, it depends on which way you believe. Now, we don't get anything of the man in the Bible. I've already confessed that to you. In fact, pretty much about the only resources that we really, really have of this man and the events of his life primarily come from a pretty hostile commentator, Dio Cassius, this Latin historian who was a Roman who, I mean, this guy was virulently anti-Jewish, okay? So he isn't going to say much nice about Bar Kokhba or anybody else who's of the house of Judaism. So we get a lot of it from Dio Cassius, and that might bother you. You might say, well, in that case, we can't give it any credibility at all because this guy's negative. I mean, he's not being objective at all from the beginning. He doesn't like Jews, so he's going to say nasty stuff. Well, that's true of a lot of the historians. I mean, are his records, just because of his antagonism to Judaism, are they any less accurate than the thing 60 years before by a man named Josephus, who was a Jewish aristocrat who ended up turning pro-Roman? You know, I mean, do we give Dio Cassius any less credibility? The Emperor Hadrian visited from Rome the eastern end of the empire from about the year 128 to 132. And at first, it appears that he seemed to be a bit sympathetic toward Judaism. But as his reign progressed and as he hung around town, he became continually more antagonistic, especially because of the influence of Tacitus and some of his buddies. Eventually, this emperor, Hadrian, remember, he's the same one who also has the wall built up in Britain, Hadrian's Wall. Okay, Hadrian decided that he was offended by Judaism, and he starts passing laws, making pronouncements and edicts against the lifestyle of Judaism, so much so that he even said that genital

mutilation rituals were crucifixion-type crimes. Well, what's that targeting? You know what it is. Circumcision. That he made circumcision to be a capital offense within the Roman Empire. Well, I mean, Jews get slapped in the face with that one. Hadrian built a temple to Jupiter on the ruins of the Temple Mount, where, of course, you remember that the Jerusalem temple had been destroyed, laying in ashes. And when he was around, when he was still there in town, in the region, there was no open rebellion. But it was just too risky. I mean, there was too much show of force when the emperor was around. But when he headed back west, when Hadrian started heading back west, there first was secret rebellion and then eventually open rebellion against two of the legions of Rome. 4 years of revolt took place and brought more legions from as far as the Danube and even Britain itself, Great Britain, to come down to deal with this revolt, this revolution, this war of independence that was taking place within Israel. The leader of the revolt was a man named Bar Kokhba. Now, if you believe he was a star, you might believe that he was the star that would rise out of Jacob. I mean, wouldn't you? And there were those who did. There was Akiva. He was a scholar. He was also a shepherd. And that's a fascinating thing to me because you and I, in our modern sensibilities, we give all kinds of credibility to occupation. I mean, if somebody is a professional, you know, he's a doctor or he's a lawyer, he's, you know, whatever, we give him a lot more credibility to be a Bible scholar, an engineer, than to a man who, you know, works in the factory. When in reality, that isn't necessarily true at all when you stop to think about it. That wasn't true in the Bible world. Some of the huge Bible scholars that were accepted of the time were men like Hillel, who was a woodcutter. You have Akiva, who was a shepherd. You have a man named Saul, Paul. You know, what was he? He was a tent maker. I mean, occupation didn't equate to whether or not you knew your Bible back in those days. And this shepherd scholar named Akiva, he accepted and proclaimed Simon Bar Kokhba to be King Messiah. But there was another one, Rabbi Yohanan ben Torta, who wrote him and said, "Grass is going to sprout between your jaws, and the son of David still will not have come." In other words, this guy that you think is Messiah, no way. You're going to be dead pushing daisies before this man ever turns out to be the Messiah. So he certainly wasn't universally accepted to be the Messiah at the time. Now, this man, Bar Kokhba, Simon Bar Kokhba, had an uncle. His name was Eleazar from Modin. And if you remember, if you were to gather with us in our last visit, that was the triggering village for the Maccabee Rebellion 300 years before. How very appropriate. Simon Bar Kokhba had a mentor. It was Eleazar, his uncle. But he ended up turning on him and killing him. There's no evidence anywhere that shows Simon Bar Kokhba to be a religious leader, a spiritual leader of the nation, but primarily a Zionist, a guerrilla, a warrior, a nationalist, secularist leader. One of the things that turned many Jews against Simon Bar Kokhba was that he demanded such loyalty of his troops that he wanted them to chop off a finger at his command to show that they would do anything for him. And of course, you remember that offerings were to be without blemish. And that completely contradicted the mentality of Israel about presenting yourself without blemish. And so this act of mutilating Israel, some actually saw this as being a tool of the devil, that Simon Bar Kokhba can't be Messiah, and said he's the son of the devil himself because he's the man who blemishes Israel. Eventually, the Romans succeeded in putting the rebellion down by their standard method. They surrounded it, they cut it off, they starved it out. Simon Bar Kokhba, this man, died in Bethar. Akiva, he believed in Simon, he got combed to death, raked to death. Nearly the entire population of Israel was destroyed, or they abandoned the place. They were driven out, refugees. At that point, the emperor made a law in the empire that it became capital offense for a Jew to even see the city of Jerusalem, because he knew there was such patriotic fervor tied to the temple cult and to the centrality of Jerusalem within the mentality of Israel, that he realized the only safety is don't even let the Jews get near the place. Don't let them even see the place with a yearning. And Jews couldn't even see the city of Jerusalem. They couldn't get within eyesight of the city by the order of the emperor. That was capital

0: offense, you could be crucified for that. Some people have wondered, as they've remembered the order of the emperor, that was capital offense, you could be crucified for that. Some people have wondered, as they've remembered the echoes of what happened in the gospel stories, his blood be on us and on our children. Bar Kokhba. Let's pray. Lord, we ask that we would not, any of us, be misguided, but we'd have the accuracy of the word to hold us so that we don't get deceived by anybody. This we pray in Jesus' name. Amen. Hello there, good friend. We've created a new website for you, and it's yours. We'd love to have you visit us there and take any of these resources. You use them. Our gift. It's given to you, G-I-V-E-N, the number 2, U-Y-O-U.com. Thank you so much for enjoying Between the Lines, and blessings on you.
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0: 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An octopus that glows in the dark? Learn about it next on today's Creation Moment. And now, here's our Creation Moment host, Ian Taylor.
1: The deep, dark depths of the ocean is filled with many varieties of luminescent creatures, but among the octopods, there are only two or three species in which the females develop luminescent rings around their mouths. But that has all changed with a remarkable series of discoveries about an already known species of octopus. The red octopus, Staurotuthis sirtensis, lives in the deep waters off the east coast of the United States. In 1997, a foot-long specimen was being studied. When the scientists turned off the lights in the laboratory, they were amazed to see the octopus's suckers glowing. The blue-green glow, they discovered, glows brightest at 470 nanometers, a frequency that travels well underwater. Scientists said that this glow might explain how the octopus makes its living. It doesn't eat what most octopods eat, rather it eats tiny crustaceans, whose shallow water cousins are drawn to light. If the deep water versions are drawn to light, all this clever little octopus needs to do to eat is turn on the porch light. The frequency of the light and the unusual diet of this octopus all provide evidence of God's all-wise design. If these special features had depended upon chance to develop, this octopus would never have come about. God is the creator and source of all light. The perfect light of his truth in the gospel shines at just the right frequency to draw us to the forgiveness of sins and salvation found only in Jesus Christ.
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3: Back to Genesis with Dr. John Morris, scientist and creation researcher with the Institute for Creation Research. Dr. Morris, is there ever interbreeding between species?
4: Indeed there is, Chris. To illustrate this, let's talk about dogs. We know that in domestic dogs, there are many different breeds, and some of them are very different, from Great Danes to Chihuahuas, but all of them are interfertile. They're all part of the same species. The Bible tells us that God created the various kinds, and the dog kind, no doubt, included the domestic dogs. But it evidently also included the wolf and the fox and the coyote, because all of them can interbreed. Now I find that even jackals have been interbred with domestic dogs. Jackals have a very acute sense of smell, and so breeding them with huskies produced a new dog, which are good sniffer dogs for use at airports. Once again, Chris, we see that the biblical creation story is the one that makes sense, and that's the Back to Genesis truth.
3: This is Chris O'Brien. Thanks for tuning in.
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1: I do not like conflict. 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
1: Romans 12 says, if it is possible, as far as it depends on you, live at peace with everyone. I'm so grateful for this verse because God reminds me I'm only responsible for my side of a relationship. I can't change another person's heart. I need to shine the light of Jesus no matter how another person responds. We know relationships are hard, and although I don't like conflict, I know it's a part of life. I can't change how another person acts or what they say, but I can pray. I can pray and ask God to help me respond in a way that pleases Him.
2: Learn more about Joytime Ministries at joytime.org

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3: With SRN News, I'm Jason Walker. Democratic Socialists racking up some wins in primaries by claiming to represent working class Americans, but a much closer look suggests the movement is driven by a very different crowd.
4: A recent New York Times column notes that just 4% of DSA members hold working class jobs, while 80% of members over the age of 25 have college degrees. It also found that recent DSA-backed candidates perform stronger in highly educated counties, not working class areas. The group's agenda includes higher taxes on the wealthy, policies advancing transgender ideology, and defunding the police, positions critics argue are far removed from the priorities of many blue-collar voters.
3: That is Bernie Bennett reporting now. Conservatives say the movement reflects affluent, educated liberals embracing policies they can afford while claiming to speak for the working Americans. Top dog in the Big Apple backing a measure that critics say could hit consumers right in the pocketbook. Here's Ken Lorman.
5: Mayor Mamdani supports the so-called Delivery Protection Act, which would force Amazon to directly hire delivery drivers and warehouse workers now employed through independent contractors. Opponents say the move would wipe out small delivery businesses, boost Amazon's labor cost, and drive up prices. One study estimates the average household could pay hundreds more each year, while unions stand to gain. Critics call it another socialist policy, making life less affordable for New Yorkers. Ken Lorman reporting.
3: Wall Street will get financial updates from some of the nation's biggest retailers this week. Among them, details from the Federal Reserve's recent meetings. Home Depot reports its latest results, kicking things off Tuesday. Berkshire Hathaway increasing its stake in Google's parent company, Alphabet. This is SRN News.
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3: Who is having abortions in this country? Michael Harrington has the answer.
7: According to a report from the Pew Research Center, most of the abortions that take place each year are sought by women in their 20s, 57%. Another 31% of abortions were given to women in their 30s. There is very little abortion amongst teens.

0: teens or women 40 and up. The Pew study also indicates the vast majority of women who seek abortion are unmarried, 88%. Black women are the most likely to have an abortion, 39%. Michael Harrington reporting.
1: Australians will now be asked to reveal their so-called sexual orientation, whether they identify as a different gender, in the latest census that occurs every 5 years. Now, the census is the first under a center-left Labor Party since 2011. Current government decided to allow the LGBT questions after having dropped them some 2 years ago. This is SRN News. Well, Ukraine has carried out a rather wide-scale attack on Russia's Samara region. Correspondent Karen Chamas reports there are numerous casualties, and a later attack by Russia on Ukraine left 12 people hurt.
2: The head of the targeted Samara region said that Russian air defense forces repelled a massive missile attack that caused localized damage to industrial sites. Medical assistance was provided to those injured. Ukraine's President Volodymyr Zelensky said Kyiv's forces targeted Samara's Progress Center using domestically produced Flamingo missiles. Russia's Ministry of Defense reported shooting down 598 Ukrainian drones over 19 regions. Separately, a Russian strike on southeastern Ukraine killed a three-month-old baby and wounded 11 people. I'm Karen Chamas.
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3: When asked what the greatest commandment was, here's what Jesus said. It's in Matthew chapter 22, verses 37 and 38. He said, "You must love the Lord your God with all your heart, all your soul, and all your mind. This is the first and greatest commandment." Matthew chapter 22, verses 37 and 38.
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5: Millions of people have been searching desperately for a missing quotation. No one living today has actually seen the original version, but it's referred to frequently. Some deny that the lines were ever written. I'll be back in a moment with the amazing facts about the mysterious missing text. Hello, this is Joe Cruz in the Amazing Facts broadcast, facts which affect you. How strange it is, friends, that tradition often displaces authoritative truth in the minds of multitudes of sincere people. Statements have been repeated for years, finally are approved simply because the repetition has given a stamp of authority. Now, this is especially true in the field of religion. The average Christian, unfortunately, does very little study of the Bible for himself. His convictions have been formed by listening to his pastor or maybe some other Bible teacher explaining religion. Now, there's nothing wrong in giving attention to the preacher, but friends, we should put his preaching to the acid test of the Bible. This matter of eternal life is too important to trust to the interpretations of any other person. We're admonished to search the Scriptures and try the Spirits. Notice this text in 1 Peter 3:15. "Be ready always to give an answer to every man that asketh you a reason of the hope that is in you with meekness and fear." Now you put with that another text in Isaiah 8:20, "To the law and to the testimony. If they speak not according to this word, it is because there is no light in them." Now listen, a truly spiritual pastor will urge his flock to study the Bible to test his message. No man's opinion is worth very much, not even the very best preacher's. The fact is that leading theologians are drifting farther and farther away from that anchor of Bible truth. Thousands of men who occupy leading pulpits today have lost their faith in the historic Scriptures. For this reason, if for no other, the individual Christian should seek to know the Bible truth for himself, letting the Bible explain and interpret itself. He must always be able to give an answer for his beliefs and practices. The average church member can only defend his faith by saying, "Well, my preacher said it," or "My church teaches that way." It's amazing how much religion is taken for granted. You know, we should never explain our positions by simply saying the church says that this is

way it ought to be. We've got to have a Bible reason. Repeated practice through generations of time has ingrained some traditions, making them seem almost like inviolate truth. Some very common religious practices are not even found in the Bible at all. Oh, I know most people think they are. They've heard misquoted text and vague references, but the Bible statement itself is missing. And one of the strangest cases of this is in the observance of Sunday by millions of people. The missing text for observing the first day of the week has been the object of long search and long study. It's now acknowledged by leading church people and church men that no biblical authority exists for the practice at all. The familiar Ten Commandments do indeed set aside a day for worship and rest, but that day is Saturday, the seventh day of the week, not Sunday, the first day. Listen to the words of this law, friends, in Exodus 20, verses 8 to 11. Remember the Sabbath day to keep it holy. 6 days shalt thou labor and do all thy work, but the seventh day is the Sabbath of the Lord thy God. In it thou shalt not do any work. Now notice, friends, it says plainly the seventh day is a Sabbath. I'm sure that every listener today agrees that Saturday is indeed the day specified here. The calendar on your wall right now will confirm that fact. Saturday is the seventh day of the week. How strange, then, that so many are keeping a different day than the one God specified. They're keeping the first day of the week, not the seventh day of the week. What's the explanation for this? Friends, here's a perfect example of church members taking tradition without searching the Bible for themselves. Now, we're certainly interested in knowing for sure which day Jesus observed as a Sabbath. We won't consider our own convenience in this question at all either. If Jesus kept Wednesday holy, then you and I ought to be keeping that very same day, friends. If he commanded the observance of Tuesday, then we should be willing to make that our Sabbath. Personally, I'm not particular which day it is, so long as I know that it's the one that he blessed and the one that he kept. Now, our purpose today is to approach the Word of God with just one unbiased, sincere desire. And that is to find the truth on this question and to know for sure which day is holy. In other words, what day did Jesus observe? Well, the answer is found in Luke 4:16. It says he came to Nazareth where he'd been brought up, and as his custom was, he went into the synagogue on the Sabbath day and stood up for to read. Now, because most of the Christian world keeps Sunday, the first day of the week, as a day of rest, we're going to investigate the Bible authority for this practice. If the Scripture indeed teaches Sunday keeping, then certainly we ought to be in the forefront to stand right with it. It's only fair and honest that we give careful study to every mention of the first day of the week in the New Testament before making any decision. Now, there are only 8 references to Sunday in the whole Bible, and we'll consider them separately. And if there's any authority, it's bound to appear in one of these Scriptures. All right, let's begin reading first from Mark chapter 16, verse 9. Now, when Jesus was risen early the first day of the week, he appeared first to Mary Magdalene, out of whom he'd cast 7 devils. Now, friends, here we have the simple historical account of the resurrection of Jesus on the first day of the week. The crucifixion, as we know, took place on Friday afternoon, and then Jesus rested in the tomb over the Sabbath. And early on the first day of the week, Sunday, he rose from the grave. This forms the basis for the observance of Easter Sunday. Mary was one of the first, you remember, to discover that he was risen when she came there looking for him early on that day. Now look at verses 1 and 2 of that same chapter, 16. And when the Sabbath was past, Mary Magdalene and Mary the mother of James and Salome had bought sweet spices that they might come and anoint him. And very early in the morning, the first day of the week, they came into the sepulchre at the rising of the sun. Now, there's an interesting thing about this text, friends, and that is it contains no intimation that Sunday was to be a special day of rest. The Sabbath was passed when the first day of the week came, making it very plain to see that Sabbath and Sunday are 2 different days altogether. But now, let's turn to Luke 23:54-56. And that day was the preparation, and the Sabbath drew on. And the women also, which came with him from Galilee, followed after, and beheld the sepulchre, and how his body was laid. And they returned, and prepared spices and ointments, and rested the Sabbath day according to the commandments. Now upon the first day of the week, very early in the morning, they came unto the

sepulchre, bringing the spices which they had prepared, and certain others with them. Now here again we simply have a reference to the events of that resurrection day. The women came to see the body of Jesus on Friday afternoon, and then they came back, they went home, back to their homes to prepare these spices for the actual burial. And then notice what they did the next day, Saturday. It says they rested the Sabbath day according to the commandment. And of course, according to the commandment, the seventh day is the Sabbath. So these women knew nothing about any change of the Sabbath. They saved their work until the Sabbath was passed. And then they came early the first day of the week to prepare his body for burial. Now, please remember that this account was written about 35 years afterward, giving plenty of time for any change of the Sabbath to be known by everybody. But, of course, there was no change. Under the inspiration of the Holy Spirit, the gospel writers would have made very clear any new institution in the matter of Sabbath observance. And since all the gospels contain the same consistent record of faithful seventh-day Sabbath keeping, there's absolutely no intimation of any first day observance. Now let's turn to the fourth mention of the first day of the week in the New Testament, and we find that in Matthew 28:1. In the end of the Sabbath, as it began to dawn toward the first day of the week, came Mary Magdalene and the other Mary to see the sepulchre. Now we should never forget that when the resurrection day came, the Sabbath was already ended. Still, there's no evidence that Sunday's to be kept holy. In fact, here we have just a simple historical statement about it and nothing more. So we move on to our next text in John 20, verse 1. The first day of the week cometh Mary Magdalene early, when it was yet dark, unto the sepulchre, and seeth the stone taken away from the sepulchre. Now here we have another narrative record of the coming of Mary to that tomb early on Sunday morning, very similar to the other text we've already considered. Still, no evidence here for Sunday keeping. Now let's continue our honest search for Bible evidence. So we go on to the next text, and we find that in John 20, verse 19. Then the same day at evening, being the first day of the week, when the doors were shut, where the disciples were assembled for fear of the Jews, came Jesus, and stood in the midst, and saith unto them, Peace be unto you. Now I know that this verse has often been misinterpreted to mean that the disciples were meeting to honor the resurrection of Jesus. But the truth of the matter is, friends, that those disciples didn't even believe that Jesus had been raised when they were meeting in the afternoon of that resurrection day. It was Sunday afternoon, just after the resurrection, in the early morning of that day, and they were assembled, it says here, in great fear behind locked doors for fear of the Jews. You see, the rumor had been circulated that the disciples had stolen away the body of the Lord. No wonder they were terrified and meeting up there to draw comfort and strength from each other. But now let's read the text to show that they really did not believe that the Master had been raised at all. And this is found in Mark 16:11, 13, and 14. And they, when they had heard that he was alive and had been seen of her, believed not. And they went and told it unto the residue, neither believed they them. Afterward, he appeared unto the 11 as they sat at meat, and upbraided them with their unbelief and hardness of heart, because they believed not them which had seen him after he was risen. Well, now, friends, you can see here how utterly mistaken we would be to say the disciples were celebrating some joyful memorial of the resurrection. They would not even believe until Jesus himself came in there and appeared personally and invited them to feel the scars in his side. Now, I've heard it said that Jesus always met with his disciples on the first day of the week after he rose from the dead. But the scriptures reveal quite a different story. John 20, verse 26 tells us that after 8 days, he appeared again to the 11. Obviously, this could not mean the following Sunday, as some would have us believe. At least we have no full evidence to show that that was the case. And then the third time of his appearance is mentioned in John 20, verse 14, and there's no mention of which day of the week it is. He just came there and found them fishing on the sea and told them to come to shore and meet him. So we're sure it wasn't any holy day at all because they were out there fishing. The seventh mention of the first day of the week is found in 1 Corinthians 16:1-2. Now, concerning the collection for the saints, as I've given order to the churches of Galatia, even so do ye. Upon the first day of the week, let every one of you lay by him in store, as God hath prospered him, that there be no gatherings when I come.
Now, some people have believed this to be

the record of a church gathering with a regular offering being taken. But closer examination shows it's not a religious meeting at all. Paul was sending men who could pick up their contribution to take to Jerusalem. Food, clothing, or money, no doubt. And Paul wrote ahead to tell the Corinthian believers to lay aside whatever they could give and have it ready when they would come. The supplies, of course, were for those famine-stricken believers up in Jerusalem. Please note, though, that other translations say lay by in store. This was not something that was to be done in taking a collection at a meeting. They were simply to store up at home whatever they could afford from the profits of their business, and then later it would be picked up. In no sense can it be inferred that there was a religious meeting held or any kind of an offering taken. Well, there's only one other text in the New Testament that mentions the first day of the week, and by the way, it's the only one that was a religious meeting, and we'll talk about that in our next broadcast. In closing, let me say that you can write for today's message in printed form, and it's free for the asking. Just ask for the booklet, Is Sunday Really Sacred? And now, this is Joe Cruz saying goodbye for today.

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1: Hi, this is Johnny Erickson Tata. And you know, even after giving my heart to Jesus when I was a teenager, I am still amazed at the way God uses each one of us to keep furthering his kingdom. I remember the events that led to my salvation. Who could have imagined that what appeared to be a tragedy for some would turn out to be the ministry Johnny and Friends has become? Well, I sure couldn't have imagined it then, until that is, I received salvation through Jesus Christ. How about you? Is he your Lord and Savior? God created you for a specific reason. Ask him for that salvation which you deeply long for. I consider myself truly blessed to be a part of the life-changing work God has called me to do through Johnny and Friends. And if you would like to experience the same peace that I have come to know, would you contact this station or drop me a line? There is someone waiting to pray with you and welcome you into God's family.
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3: I remember back in my early days as chaplain of the Detroit Lions, there was an NFL coach that said he didn't want Christians in the locker room because they cared more about God and not about winning.
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5: Millennium and the New Earth. So, radical Islam goes down, radical left, Marxist socialism, atheistic socialism out of the French Revolution, however you want to call it, they go down together. Some follow the U.S. and the King of the North powers. And again, Iran, the people there, about 80% of them want to be allied with Israel and the United States. Just think of the strange situation. Israel and the United States are bombing Iran. And Iranians are waving American and Israeli flags. That's an interesting situation, isn't it? Because they've had it with radical Islam. The last warning message is about to break loose, and we've got to give it everything we have. Then the judgment ends, the plagues happen, this tribulation time period, then you have Jesus rescuing his people, and we had a first resurrection. It's going to be wonderful, the biggest party of all time when we meet Jesus and our loved ones in a cloud on the way to heaven. I can't wait. But we didn't quite finish the chapter or the prophecy. Let's finish reading the prophecy. We're going to start again in verse 1 and take it all the way through. At that time, Michael shall stand up, the great prince who stands watch over the sons of your people. And there shall be a time of trouble such as never was since there was a nation, even to that time. And at that time, your people shall be delivered, everyone who is found written in the book. And many of those who sleep in the dust of the earth shall awake, some to everlasting life. That's where we stopped. We haven't unpacked the rest of it. Some to shame and everlasting contempt. Those who are wise shall shine like the brightness of the firmament, and those who turn many to righteousness like the stars forever and ever. Man, I want to shine for Jesus forever and ever, don't you? Well, what we have here is we have Jesus delivering his people, and we have a resurrection. But there are two of them in Daniel, a good one and a bad one, a resurrection of life, a resurrection of condemnation. In Revelation chapter 20, it gives us two resurrections. And between those two resurrections is something the Bible talks about as being 1,000 years, and kind of theologians have called it, named it the millennium. You won't find it in the Bible. You won't find it in concordance. You will find 1,000 years is what you'll find in the Bible. Now, it starts with the second coming of Jesus. God's people are taken to heaven. First resurrection.

Revelation. Revelation 20, verses 4 to 6. And I saw thrones, and they sat on them, and judgment was committed to them. Keep that in mind. These people get judgment committed to them. Then I saw the souls of those who had been beheaded for their witness to Jesus and for the word of God, who had not worshipped the beast or his image, and had not received his mark on their foreheads or on their hands. And they lived and reigned with Christ for 1,000 years. Oh, they get resurrected and live with him. But the rest of the dead did not live again till the 1,000 years were finished. This is the first resurrection. Blessed and holy is he who has part in the first resurrection. Over such the second death has no power. But they shall be priests of God and of Christ, and shall reign with him 1,000 years. Just like Daniel, you want to be in the first resurrection. Because if you come up in the second resurrection, you're going to face the second death. If you come up in the first one, you never die again. That sounds a lot better. 1 Thessalonians talks about the first resurrection. But I do not want you to be ignorant, brethren, concerning those who have fallen asleep, lest you sorrow as others who have no hope. For if we believe that Jesus died and rose again, even so God will bring with him those who sleep in Jesus. For this we say to you by the word of the Lord, that we who are alive and remain until the coming of the Lord will by no means precede those who are asleep. For the Lord himself will descend from heaven with a shout, with the voice of an archangel, and with the trumpet of God, and the dead in Christ will rise first. Then we who are alive and remain shall be caught up together with them in the clouds to meet the Lord in the air. And thus we shall always be with the Lord. Therefore, comfort one another with these words. So this good resurrection happens when Jesus comes in the clouds. John 5:28, Jesus talked about two resurrections. Do not marvel at this, for the hour is coming in which all who are in their graves will hear his, meaning Jesus' voice, and come forth. Those who have done good to the resurrection of life. Those who have done evil to the resurrection of condemnation. That matches Daniel and Revelation. Now, when Jesus returns at the time of the first resurrection, the lost hide. We've read that. The sky recedes as a scroll when it's rolled up, and every mountain and island was moved out of its place. And the kings of the earth, the great men, the rich men, the commanders, the mighty men, every slave and every free man hid themselves in the caves and the rocks of the mountains and said to the mountains and rocks, fall on us and hide us from the face of him who sits on the throne and from the wrath of the Lamb. For the great day of his wrath has come, and who is able to stand? So the lost are diving in the caves during the worst earthquake in history, asking for the rocks and mountains to cover them, and it does. If this whole world is going crazy and hailstones are falling and mountains are collapsing and islands are disappearing, does it sound like a place you want to be? When the wicked are asking for the rocks and mountains to fall on them, I know Jesus is coming and I'm going, hey, Jesus, get me out of here. Do you know, if you're waiting for rescue, you don't hide from the rescue helicopter. I have had to wait for that rescue helicopter and it never came. The weather never got good enough for it to come. They had to get to me on foot. That took longer. But I promise you, I wouldn't have hid when it came. I wanted to live. When Jesus comes, those who are opposed to him will dive into a hole and get covered up. The others are going to be saying, hey, Jesus, get me out of here. Take a look at what it says about them in Isaiah 25. And it will be said in that day when Jesus comes, behold, this is our God. We have waited for him and he will save us. This is the Lord. We have waited for him. We will be glad and rejoice in his salvation. Basically, hey, Jesus, I'm over here. Get me out of here. Everybody's choices are made before this. That's when Michael stands up. The judgment's over. He was unjust. Let him be unjust still. He was filthy. Let him be filthy still. He was righteous. Let him be righteous still. He was holy. Let him be holy still. And behold, I'm coming quickly and my reward is with me to give everyone according to his work. Nobody changes when Jesus comes and nobody changes after he comes. It's already final. Revelation 19 talks about what happens to the wicked in another way of describing it. Now I saw heaven open, and behold, a white horse, and he who sat on him was called Faithful and True. That's Jesus. And in righteousness he judges and makes war. Then I saw an angel standing in the sun, and he cried with a loud voice, saying to all the birds that fly in the midst of heaven, come and gather together for the supper of the great God, that you may eat the flesh of kings, the flesh of captains, the flesh of mighty men, the flesh of horses, and those who sit on them, and the flesh of all people, free and slave, both small and great. Hey, those are that same group that gathered together in the sixth plague to fight against God. The fight doesn't go well. They become food for vultures. And I saw the beast, the kings of the earth and their armies, gathered together to make war.

against him who sat on the horse and against his army. Then the beast was captured, and with him the false prophet, who worked signs in his presence, by which he deceived those who received the mark of the beast and those who worshipped his image. These two, the beast and the false prophet, were cast alive into a lake of fire burning with brimstone. And the rest were killed with the sword which proceeded from the mouth of him who sat on the horse, and all the birds were filled with their flesh. What comes from his face? Remember, they're hiding from his face. That's his glory. He's coming in all his glory, all the Father's glory, and the glory of 10,000 angels. They can't take it. 2 Thessalonians chapter 1. And to give us who are troubled rest with us when the Lord Jesus is revealed from heaven with his mighty angels in flaming fire, taking vengeance on those who do not know God and those who do not obey the gospel of our Lord Jesus Christ. So over and over at the coming of Jesus Christ, it's a rescue for God's people. It's destruction for those who aren't trusting him. You see, there are four classes of people. We have the righteous dead. They're going to be resurrected when Jesus comes. The righteous because of Jesus. They're wearing Jesus' robe of righteousness, okay? The righteous living, they're just going to be changed in a moment, in a twinkling of an eye, and they meet in the clouds with Jesus, and he takes them to the Father's house. The wicked living, they're going to be destroyed by the brightness of Jesus coming. They're going to be begging for death, calling for the rocks and mountains to fall on them. And the wicked dead, they're just going to stay dead for 1,000 years. Do you realize what that just described? Described a world with nobody left on it. And the beast and the false prophet, they're thrown into the lake of fire. Now, something about that lake of fire is that anything that ever goes into it never comes out again. And the beast and the false prophet are thrown into the lake of fire at the beginning of the 1,000 years. At the end of the 1,000 years, they don't show back up. Every person shows back up at the end of the 1,000 years. Those that are saved, they were resurrected, and they're still alive at the end of the 1,000 years. The lost are resurrected at the end of the 1,000 years. And so everybody who ever lived will be alive at the end of the 1,000 years. But the beast and the false prophet aren't there. Do you know what God is telling us in that? They're not people. They're systems. Papacy and the United States are systems. They're not people. They don't come back. A lot of people think the beast and the false prophet are people. If that's the case, they would come back at the end of the 1,000 years. But they don't. Let's keep going. 2 Thessalonians 2, talking about it from another angle. And then the lawless one, the beast, will be revealed, whom the Lord will consume with the breath of his mouth and destroy with the brightness of his coming. Then we have the 1,000 years. And the saints live and reign with Christ and judge with him as well. We saw that at the beginning, Revelation 20, verses 4 and 6. And they lived and reigned with Christ for 1,000 years. Blessed and holy is he who has part in the first resurrection. Over such the second death has no power. But they shall be priests of God and of Christ and reign with him for 1,000 years. Where are they going to reign? Some people say in heaven, some people say on the earth. Well, Jesus comes in the clouds, he gathers his people, and John 14 tells us where he goes with them. Let not your heart be troubled. You believe in God, believe also in me. In my Father's house are many mansions. If it were not so, I would have told you. I go to prepare a place for you, and if I go and prepare a place for you, I will come again and receive you to myself, that where I am, there you may be also. So Jesus made a promise. He's going to come get us and take us to the Father's house. That would be in heaven. And what are we doing there? 1 Corinthians 6 tells us, dare any of you having a matter against another go to law before the unrighteous, not before the saints? Do you not know that the saints will judge the world? And if the world will be judged by you, are you unworthy to judge the smallest matters? When there is a major court case, do the nations of the earth gather Christians, some Christians around and let them decide it? No, they don't. But God says that someday you will be judging the world. It's sure not happening yet, but it's coming. You see, when we go to heaven, it says we're going to reign and judge with Christ. And we have 1,000 years. What do we have to judge? Why do we need the judge? Jesus already made the judgment, and then he comes and rescues his people. Oh, but there's something you do need to judge. At the resurrection, say you're resurrected, and a good friend or a loved one that you really thought was trusting Jesus isn't resurrected.
You don't find him on the cloud.

What question are you going to ask? Why? And for 1,000 years, God will give you the opportunity to go through all the records and see everything that happened, and you will understand for yourself why they're not there. You see, if God just said, trust me, but don't ask questions, would you feel like trusting him as much? But he opens the record and he says, ask any questions you want. Do you know who's really on trial? God. Was he fair? And we get to go through the records and we'll see how he tried over and over and over again to save each person. How he may have even used you trying to reach them. But they persisted in refusing. And you will have the opportunity of understanding. Some people say, hey, Tim, how do you know if the 1,000 years is literal time or day for year, which would make it something like 360,000 years? Number one, I don't care. Because after the 1,000 years in heaven, God recreates the earth and then we live there forever and ever. So do I have to spend 1,000 years in heaven or 360,000 years and then in his new heaven and new earth with him? Doesn't really bother me either way. But I really think it's 1,000 years, and here's why. Because Methuselah lived almost 1,000 years. He died just short of it. And God takes the longest life and said, I'll give as much time for questions as Methuselah had to come up with them. So I think that 1,000 years is a literal time period. I'll tell you at the end of it. Again, I don't care if it's 360. I mean, what a shame, have to live an extra 359,000 years in heaven. Oh, well. And during that time, Satan is bound. Good news. He's bound. Then I saw an angel coming down from heaven, having the key to the bottomless pit and a great chain on his hand. He laid hold of the dragon, that serpent of old, who is the devil and Satan, and bound him for 1,000 years. And he cast him into the bottomless pit and shut him up and set a seal on him so that he should deceive the nations no more. Then there's something I don't like as well. No more until the 1,000 years were finished. But after these things, he must be released for a little while. So he's going to be bound for 1,000 years. Then he's going to get loose. But God has a really good reason. He has a reason for everything he does. And we'll get into that in a bit. So for 1,000 years, Satan is bound in the bottomless pit. Buzos means in the Genesis 1, verse 2, in the Greek Septuagint, that same word is used for the earth when it was without form and void. It was bottomless. It was lifeless. Now, let's just think about Satan. He's on a planet. He's bound to this planet. Anywhere he goes is endless destruction. God's people are in heaven. Satan's people are dead. It's just endless, no matter where he goes. Jeremiah describes it as a lifeless place. The slain of the Lord shall be at that day from one end of the earth unto the other end of the earth. They shall not be lamented, neither gathered nor buried. They shall be dung upon the ground. Do you know, if there was one person left alive, they would be lamenting all the dead bodies around them. And if I was anywhere on this planet and there's dead bodies everywhere, I'd try and at least clean up a little spot around me or find a spot, you know, without a problem. So nobody's there. The cities were destroyed and my artist didn't destroy them near enough. Because if the mountains and islands disappear and you have huge hailstones, they're going to do more damage than this. But the cities are destroyed. Thinking about what Satan had thought about himself. For thou hast said in thine heart, I will ascend into heaven. I will exalt my throne above the stars of God. I will be like the Most High. And God said, so you think you can be like me, huh? Okay. Let's see how well you do. I'm going to give you the whole world for 1,000 years. Let's see what you can do. Oh, Satan, I didn't have a world when I started. I'm even going to give you dead bodies. What's wrong, Satan? Are you just a killer? You're not a creator? You're not a life giver? And for 1,000 years, all Satan has to think about is what's coming. I had a friend that used to say, when Satan reminds you of your past, remind him of his future. And we're going to get into that in a bit. For 1,000 years, all he has to do is think about it. It's like 1,000 years.

on death row, and you know what's coming. And then you have that short season. Satan gets loose. Well, what's been binding him? Why wasn't he tempting anybody for 1,000 years? Because God's people were in heaven and his people were dead. There was nobody to tempt. But then there's going to be a second resurrection, right? He's going to get all his people back. He's going to have something to work with. Satan should deceive the nations no more until 1,000 years are finished. But after these things, he must be released for a little while. Now, when 1,000 years have expired, Satan will be released from his prison, will go out to deceive the nations which are in the four corners of the earth, Gog and Magog, to gather them to battle, whose number is as the sand of the sea. Just think about if Satan had every person who ever lived that rejected God alive at one time. Would he have a pretty good sized army? Oh, yeah. Revelation 21. 2 and 10. Here comes the resurrection. Then I, John, saw the holy city, New Jerusalem, coming down out of heaven from God, prepared as a bride adorned for her husband. And he carried me away in the spirit to a great and high mountain and showed me the great city, the holy Jerusalem, descending out of heaven from God. It's a spectacular city and it can fly. It's huge. It's probably like over 1,000 kilometers across both ways, and as high as it is of cross. It's a massive city, and it flies. I mean, you know, some of the big Airbus planes, the big double-deckers, they're pretty impressive. But that's nothing compared to what God's going to fly. I'm intending to fly in that thing from heaven to earth. And you have the resurrection. Daniel 12 told us, everyone who's found written in the book, many of those who sleep in the dust shall awake, some to everlasting life, the beginning of 1,000 years, some to shame and everlasting contempt at the end of 1,000 years. Revelation, but the rest of the dead live not again until 1,000 years are over. First resurrection at the beginning, bad resurrection at the end. Oh boy, God's consistent, Old and New Testament here. And what do they do when they're resurrected? Satan deceives them. So you have the New Jerusalem that's come down. Everybody who's ever lived is now with God at the city. If they had faith in God, or they're all over the face of the earth. Let's see what happens. Gog and Magog, to gather them together to battle, whose number is the sand of the sea. They went up on the breadth of the earth and they surrounded the camp of the saints in the beloved city, and fire came down from God out of heaven and devoured them. So God's people are there at the New Jerusalem. And Satan's forces gather around them. Now, we don't know how long a short season is. I don't know. Can't even guess. But obviously it must be shorter than 1,000 years, because it never said that was short. But for a little bit, Satan has these forces. Does he have time to build weapons? I don't know. But it says it's like sand of the sea, and they covered the face of the earth. In other words, when you're looking out from the city, all you see is a mass of humanity, and they're gathering around the city with the intent of destroying it. And fire comes down from God. And fire came down from God and out of heaven and devoured them. And they were on the face of the earth, and all of a sudden the face of the earth becomes basically a sea of fire. The Bible calls it a lake of fire. A massive humanity that becomes a big fire. Now, reference them as Gog and Magog. In Ezekiel 38 through 48, it talks about a Gog and Magog war. And in it, Gog and Magog attack God's people and are destroyed by fire. God was promising that basically, as a conditional prophecy, that if his people would accept Jesus when he came, they would be attacked, but God would deliver them. But they didn't accept Jesus, and that got postponed. But anytime a conditional prophecy gets postponed for God's people, it is later fulfilled to God's people with faith in a bigger way. And so now God takes this Gog and Magog prophecy and fulfills it at the end of 1,000 years for his people. Satan and all his forces, God calls them Gog and Magog now, they attack the New Jerusalem and fire comes down. Now, there is a hint actually in Ezekiel. In 43:10,
that God knew that they wouldn't accept Jesus, and he put that hint right in there so we could see it. It says, Son of man, write down the plans of the temple, so they will be ashamed of their iniquity. There was a temple that was supposed to be built. The temple had been destroyed by the Babylonians. When they came back from captivity, they rebuilt the temple. A lot of people are waiting for the temple to be rebuilt, and they miss that it's already been rebuilt. And when they rebuilt it, they didn't follow the Ezekiel plan. They didn't have faith. They built a smaller one, and it wasn't the same description. Every time they'd see it, they would remember their lack of faith. And as a lack of faith, they didn't accept Jesus as their Lord and Savior. But God said he'll fulfill his promises, and he does it in a bigger, better way for God's Israel of faith. Now, we have the second death, verses 14 and 15. Then death and Hades were cast into the lake of fire. First it was the people attacking the city. Now it's death and Hades are cast into the lake of fire. This is the second death. And anyone not found written in the book of life was cast into the lake of fire. So the lost people are thrown in. Then death is, and it's the second death. Then death is thrown in. Then Hades, the fire is thrown into the fire. Do you catch what God's saying he's doing? He's getting rid of every trace of evil and rebellion. Have you ever seen a cartoon? Years ago, I used to watch cartoons as a little kid. And I can remember they'd put something in a box and fold it up, and it's gone. That's what God's doing to sin. He's just folding it up. He even throws in death and the fire into the lake of fire. That's kind of impressive. And then he creates a new heaven and a new earth. Now I saw a new heaven and a new earth, for the first heaven and the first earth had passed away. Also, there was no more sea. And so you have this fabulous new heaven and new earth, and you get to go out there, and God's going to create animals again and everything, but there's not going to be a trace of sin or death. It's going to be spectacular. You're going to have a city home, and the Bible also talks about building a home of your own and having your own orchards and vineyards and stuff, and get to enjoy it forever and ever. Sounds pretty good. Every time I get a place already set up, I end up moving and somebody else gets it. Pastor and I were talking about that the other day, planting fruit trees and somebody else gets to eat it. About the time it starts bearing, end up moving. I've had that happen over and over. Hopefully I don't move anymore. Well, I just rarely get home. That's the problem now. I've actually lived at the same place since 2007. That's amazing. First 11 years of our marriage, we were in 11 different places. This is better. But anyway, wonderful new heavens and a new earth. But where did the fire go? I mean, the city was surrounded by wicked people. And then they attack and God stops it with fire. And then he creates a new heaven and a new earth. Where did the fire go? I mean, seriously, because people say that fire burns for millions and millions and millions and millions of years and never goes out. Where'd it go? It's not there. Just kind of wondering the logic. Where'd it go? Let's take a look at something. 2 Peter 2:9. Then the Lord knows how to deliver the godly out of temptation and reserve the unjust under punishment for the day of judgment. Remember, when we looked at what happens when we die, we don't go straight to heaven or hell when we die. We end up sleeping in the grave till the resurrection. First resurrection if we trust Jesus. If we don't, we wake up the second one. So they're not in hellfire right now. He's going to reserve them for judgment. Let me illustrate it this way. Cain, he killed his brother. And if he never asked forgiveness, would it be fair that he had thousands of years more punishment than me if I killed my brother and didn't ask for forgiveness? I mean, I will tell you, I had reason to do it, but other than that. I'm the fifth of five boys. You may not know what that means. I am professional at knowing how to be beaten up. I could do it without even trying. My closest brother was 5.5 years older than me. There was never a fair fight. I remember one day my brother ran into the living room. Mom and Dad weren't home. He said, hey, Tim, have you ever played 52-card pickup? I hadn't, so I said no. He grabbed a deck of cards, threw them across the room, and said, go pick them up. Now, note, I said I knew how to get beat up. I could do it without even trying. I just looked at him and said, no, you pick them up. You threw them.
He grabbed me by the back of the neck, jammed my

by the door of the living room, and as he comes through, I roll off the chair and I grab his feet, pull him together, shoestring tackle. He's bouncing across the living room floor on his face. When he gets up off the floor, which doesn't take long, I'm headed out the front door. I'm not coming home till after Mom and Dad get home. Like I said, I had reasons, but I actually never killed him. We're now pretty good friends. We pretty much love each other now. But what if I had? Would it be fair that Cain got thousands of years extra punishment for the same crime? No. God said he reserves them for punishment. You see, all the saved get the same reward at the same moment at the first resurrection. All the lost get the same reward at the second resurrection. Well, punishment, not exactly reward. Matthew 13. So it will be at the end of the age. The angels will come forth, separate the wicked from among the just, and cast them into the furnace of fire. There will be wailing and gnashing of teeth. When is the fire? At the end of the age. It's not happening already. What about Satan? Oh, man, he's the guy in charge of hell, right? Nope. He's not. Son of man, take up a lamentation for the king of Tyre and say to him, thus says the Lord God, you are the seal of perfection, full of wisdom and perfect in beauty. I know this says it's talking about Satan, but it's a metaphor. I mean, for the king of Tyre, but it's a metaphor for Satan. Because when you keep reading, you realize it's not the king of Tyre. You were in Eden, the garden of God. Was the king of Tyre in Eden? No. Adam, Eve, God, Satan. Okay, that's who we know was in the garden. You were an anointed cherub. Ah, that's Satan. Who covers? I establish you. You are in the holy mountain of God. You walk back and forth in the midst of the fiery stones. It's like the golden streets. Fiery stones, gold color. You were perfect in your ways from the day you were created till iniquity was found in you. Revelation 12. He sins and Michael and his angels drive Satan and his angels out of heaven. By the abundance of your trading, you became filled with violence within, and you sinned. Therefore, I cast you as a profane thing out of the mountain of God. Yep, that's what Jesus did to him in Revelation 12. And I destroyed you, O covering cherub, from the midst of the fiery stones. Your heart was lifted up because of your beauty. You corrupted your wisdom for the sake of your splendor. Oh, he thought he was pretty special. I cast you to the ground. I laid you before kings that they might gaze at you. Therefore, I brought fire from your midst. It devoured you. And I turned you to ashes upon the earth in the sight of all who saw you. All who knew you among the peoples are astonished at you. You have become a horror and shall be no more forever. Did you catch that? Satan will be reduced to ashes and be no more. He's not in charge of hell. Hellfire, the whole concept was, that's where Satan was headed. You don't have to be there. You only get there by choice. You don't have to be there. You can be in the first resurrection. You can be celebrating the wonders of God throughout eternity. I've had so many people look at this and they read it over and over. Satan is reduced to ashes and is no more forever. Now, would God reduce Satan to ashes and he's no more and keep sinners that were not near as bad as him being tortured for long periods of time? Ezekiel 18:4. Behold, all souls are mine, the soul of the Father as well as the soul of the Son is mine. The soul who sins shall die. Oh, it didn't say the soul who sins shall be tortured for billions of years and never end. It said the soul who sins shall die. And in Revelation, it's called the second death. They die. And then God gets rid of death. Matthew 10:28. Fear him who is able to destroy both soul and body in hell. Oh, the soul can be destroyed in that fire. The soul who sins shall die. Remember John 3:16? Now look at it again. For God so loved the world that he gave his only begotten Son that whoever believes in him should not, what? Perish, but have everlasting life. What's the choice? Everlasting life. If you don't get everlasting life, do you get tortured for billions of years? No, you perish. John 3:16 teaches there is no fire that burns through billions of years. People just breeze right over that without paying attention to what it really says. Malachi 4, for behold, the day is coming, burning like an oven, and all the proud, yes, all who do wickedly will be stubble. And the day which is coming shall burn them up, says the Lord of hosts. That will leave them neither root nor branch, but you who fear my name, the Son of Righteousness, shall arise with healing in his wings, and you shall go out and grow fat like stall-fed calves. You shall trample the wicked, for they shall be ashes under the soles of your feet on the day that I do this, says the Lord of hosts. You know what ashes are? Good fertilizer. The building blocks.

for a new heaven and a new earth. He cleans it up with a big fire and then repurposes it in a new heaven and a new earth. Okay? Revelation 21:4. Man, this is a special promise. And people haven't thought of the consequences of this promise. And God will wipe away every tear from their eyes. There shall be what? No more death. And by the way, this is just after the fire does its job. Nor sorrow, nor crying. There shall be no more pain, for the former things have passed away. Does God tell the truth? Yes. If there was still a fire burning, God would be a liar. It says there's no more pain or suffering. If there was one person still in hellfire, that would be a lie. And by the way, God doesn't wipe away tears till after the fire. There will probably be some tears shed in heaven when we realize what someone that we loved did in rejecting Christ. Why couldn't you have accepted? But God will wipe away every tear from their eyes. Now, here's the bottom line. God is love and he's fair. He doesn't torture some longer in fire than others. They all get the same reward at the same time. And he's love. Let's just suppose you have a neighbor that has a dungeon under their house. And they have people down in that dungeon and they're torturing them. And these people are screaming out in pain, begging to die. But your neighbor says that he's the most loving person in the world and he makes sure they don't die. They just wish they could. Would you believe you have the most loving neighbor in the world? You're listening to this day after day after day. Is it any wonder so many people hate God? Because they've been told God would punish them for billions of years if they blow it. That makes God worse than a villain like Hitler or Stalin. God is love and fair. Where did this idea come from? 188 AD, Athenagoras and Tertullian, early leaders in the Catholic Church, theologians. Yep. This one came from them too. It's part of the cup full of abominations. Somebody says, well, it says forever. So that means forever, right? Depends on how you define forever. There are 56 times in the Bible, something that is said is going to last forever is already finished. Here's one. If I'm a slave and I'm a Jewish slave, I can only be a slave for 7 years. Well, 6 years, I get set free on the seventh year. Man, I'd be looking forward to that. Freedom. On the year of Jubilee. But there's an option if I don't want to go free. I tell my master that I don't want to go free. And then the master shall bring him to the judges. He shall also bring him to the door or to the doorpost. And his master shall pierce his ear with an awl, and he shall serve him forever. So what they do is they take your ear and they pull it over to the doorpost. They run an awl through it into the doorpost. You see, they had stone buildings, but the doorpost around the door was a wooden frame. And so you can run the awl into it. You are now attached to your master's house, quite literally. But you're not going to do much work for your master like this. They remove the awl. You are now attached to your master's house forever, meaning what? Until you die. There is no way out. And I have found an interesting thing in my studies and my observation. He will serve him forever as to the first death. The second death in Revelation, they talk about forever and ever. Somebody says, well, what about Lazarus? All right. Now, in Luke 16, there's a story of Lazarus. It's a parable. Now, you need to know something about parables. They are a story to teach a truth. They're not always literal. Let me illustrate it this way. There was an Old Testament parable. One of Gideon's sons had killed all the rest and one escaped. And he yells down from a high spot. The trees and stuff gathered together to see who would be king. And they asked the apple tree to be king, but he was too busy making apples. They asked the date tree to be king, but he was too busy making dates. They asked the grapevine to be king, but he was too busy making grapes. And the thorn said, I'll do it. And he became king. And he lacerated everybody and made everybody miserable. Have you ever noticed that some of the people that want to be the world leaders are some of the worst people? They make

0: everybody miserable.
1: Do you think the trees really had a discussion about who's going to be king? No, but the punchline is very true. There's some really miserable people that tried to become king. Well, Jesus takes a story that already existed before he told it. And here's what happens. Jesus takes a story that the rabbis taught. According to the rabbis, if you're rich, you're blessed of God. If you're poor, you're cursed of God. That's what they taught. And so they taught the story of the rich man and Lazarus this way. The rich man and the beggar Lazarus died, and they both went to Abraham's bosom. And the beggar went to Gehenna, the hellfire, and the rich man stayed in Abraham's lap, bosom. You're going, that's not the way Jesus told it. Of course, it's not the way Jesus told it. He flipped it. And that's really got their attention, because rich people aren't always the nicest people. It doesn't mean they're going to heaven. Many rich people sometimes just try and get away with more. And Jesus flips it, and the rich man goes to the fire, and Lazarus goes to Abraham's bosom. Now, let's just take a look at this story and see if it would work out on the literal level. All right, let's just say Abraham's bosom. We're going to let you be Abraham for a little bit, okay? So here's Abraham, and you're going to get to be Lazarus. Sorry, you get to be the rich man, okay? If Lazarus is, you don't have to do this, but if you were in his lap, in Abraham's bosom, would there be enough room for all the rest of you there? It'd be a pretty limited place, wouldn't it? If we take it literal. Let's keep going. The rich man's over here in the fire. Sorry about that. You wanted to be rich? Not that bad, right? And you're here in the fire. And you say, hey, Abraham, would you send Lazarus over here with a drip of water to quench my thirst? And so if Lazarus was able to get a drip of water through the fire, I mean, man, it evaporates really fast. You're going to have to do it quick. If you got one drip of hot water on your tongue, would that satisfy you in a fire? She didn't think so. I'm just telling you, everything doesn't make sense on the literal level. Okay? And so rich man goes back, well, then tell Lazarus. Well, first you say, there's a great gulf and no one can go journey from this side to that side. Folks, if you're sitting here and say that's your mom over there screaming in the fire asking for water and you can listen to it, would that make eternity very nice for you? That'd be horrible, wouldn't it? We don't think of what we're teaching. And so he said, send Lazarus back to tell my brothers not to follow my example. And Abraham says, if they won't follow Moses and the prophets, what's already written, they wouldn't believe if someone came back from the dead. Wasn't talking about Lazarus coming back from the dead. He was talking about he himself being resurrected and coming back from the dead. And the majority of the Israelite people still wouldn't follow even after he was resurrected. It was a parable to teach a lesson. And he took it from the Pharisees to flip it on them. And you can go back and find it wasn't original to Jesus. He flipped it on them just to mess with their minds and teach them a point. Now, somebody says, well, it's unquenchable fire. Well, let's think about the verses. But if you will not heed me to hallow the Sabbath day, such as not carrying a burden when entering the gates of Jerusalem on the Sabbath day, then I will kindle a fire in its gates, and it shall devour the palaces of Jerusalem, and it shall not be quenched. Okay, Jerusalem was burned by unquenchable fire. Anybody here ever been to Jerusalem? Yeah, several of you. Good. Did you find the gates that are still burning? Did you find the palaces that are still burning? But they were burned with unquenchable fire. What did that mean? They reduced the gates and the palaces to ashes, and then they were done. Just like God said he's going to do with the wicked. There's no way out. It will do its job. Sodom and Gomorrah. What about eternal fire? Sodom and Gomorrah and the cities around them in a similar manner to these, having given themselves over to sexual immorality and gone after strange flesh, are set forth as an example suffering the vengeance of eternal fire. Okay, Sodom and Gomorrah are an example of eternal fire. We know from archaeology that Sodom and Gomorrah were somewhere around the Valley of the Dead Sea. They were even called sin cities in the records that have been found in neighboring cities. But you can't find the city because God reduced it to ashes and is no more. Now, I will tell you, I've been on Masada and been able to look down over the Dead Sea area.

And there was no fire still burning. It reduced them to ashes, and they are no more. Okay? Also, and turning the cities of Sodom and Gomorrah into ashes, condemned them to destruction, making them an example to those who afterward would live ungodly. So those who choose not to follow Jesus will be reduced to ashes. I believe in a real hell, just a hotter one than lots of people do. What do you mean a hotter one? Well, I was sitting at a table at a prayer breakfast in Hagerstown, Maryland, back where my church was burned to the ground by an arsonist. And, I'm sitting there and there's an empty seat beside me, and a guy comes up and he said, "Hey, is that seat taken?" I said, "No, please have a seat." Guy sits down. He said, "What do you do?" I said, "I'm a pastor." He said, "What church?" I said, "I pastor the Seventh-day Adventist Church across from the junior college." And he looked at me with a horrified look. He said, "You're that pastor that doesn't believe in hell, aren't you?" I thought, what a way to start a conversation. So I just looked at him and smiled. I said, "Sir, I believe in a real hell, just a hotter one than you do." "What do you mean a hotter one than I do?" "Well, you believe in a hellfire that's just hot enough to make people wish they could die. I believe in a hellfire that takes care of the problem. You believe in a God that isn't strong enough to get rid of sin and suffering. I believe in a God who can get rid of sin and suffering. My God is truly love, and he's big enough to take care of it. He has a hotter fire than you're talking about. Your fire just makes people miserable." Then we had a conversation. Why would God do this? Why would God... Well, the first part's easy. Why would God destroy the wicked when they're attacking his people? Because he loves his people, right? But then why would he resurrect them and just have them die the second death? Why that? Remember, God's people go to heaven. They get their questions answered. But somebody may still have one question left. But if my loved one could just see this new Jerusalem, could just see what they're missing, then maybe they would confess their sins and come to Jesus. God says, "Okay, we're going to test that out." He brings the new Jerusalem down, so we get to see everything that happens. There's a second resurrection, but instead of turning to God, they turn against him one more time. Nobody changes sides. Remember, he says, "Let the righteous be righteous still, the filthy be filthy still." It happens. And if you're standing on the wall looking out there, you see that loved one that you were hoping would change, and they look up at you and they point at you and then they shake their fist, "I will kill you to get your spot." And the attack begins. They outnumber God's people many times over. And God pours out his fire. Actually, by pouring out fire, all he really does is reveal his glory from above. He just reveals who he is to protect his people. And their choices to reject God results in them being consumed by their own choices. God is showing what his character is like. He will go all the way to the end. And somebody says, "Yeah, but it's easy for God because God's up in heaven. He doesn't have to live through it like we've had to live through it." Oh, you don't understand. How would you feel tonight if you'd watched a couple of your kids tortured and killed today? How would you feel tonight? God has to deal with that every day. You see, he's not looking down like he's thousands of feet up there. It says he knows our feelings. He knows our thoughts. He feels the pain. And there have been hundreds of people, probably just in Iran alone, that went through horrible deaths today. And God was with them for every blow. He felt it all. It's a wonder he can put up with this mess any longer. But why does he? Because he's hoping for one more, one more, one more. He wants to save one more. He's taking the worst, worse than any of us have ever had it. He does it because he's truly love. I was presenting this one night, and there was a young man about 20 years old sitting right out in the middle, early 20s. He was a praise leader in a church, and I'd gotten to know him during the seminar. And partway through this presentation, he got up
and walked out. I saw the tears just pouring down his face.

And I thought, what happened? A few minutes later, he came back in and sat down. I finished the presentation and talked to him afterwards. I said, could you tell me what happened? I saw the tears. He said, all my life, I've been told that God is a God of love. And I just couldn't equate that with hellfire. How could a God of love torture his people, his creation? Just because they rejected him, he tortured them for all those years. And he said, tonight, I realized God really is a God of love. He allows the sinners to die the second death and suffer no more. Do you know how miserable they'd be in a perfect heaven where they couldn't steal and lie and do all the miserable things they're used to doing? God gives them the most kind thing he can. He just lets them be reduced to ashes and be gone. Just think how many people, like Hawkins or whatever, really smart people who have given up on God because of they've been told that God tortures people. But the fire burns them up. They are no more. And God recreates a world. Let there be birds and trees and boom, I want to be there when he makes an elephant or something. Just see it come up out of nothing. And then he lets us go out into the country. And there's a spot just for you that you're going to build a home that you want. And you've got thousands of years to get it the way you want. And it will just have begun. You've got a city home. It says every Sabbath they gather together to worship God. You've got a city home or a room in Dad's house. And you have your home out in the country. See, you're all going to end up with a good country home and a city home. You don't want to miss this for anything. Jesus told the parable of the sower. I want to close with these two parables. Man prepared the dirt. Remember what God created people out of? Dirt. In this parable, we're the dirt. And he took seed and he spread the seed out. And some of the seed fell on a hard path and the birds took it away. You know, there was a whole bunch of these brochures that were in letterboxes that got trashed. People didn't even look. There's others. Hey, people got interested. They came. Not just this, lots of opportunities. And they listen and they get excited, just like the seed that pops up right away, but it's got shallow roots and it gets a little hot and it withers. Others are good dirt. They're not choked out by weeds and other things, the cares of life, but they produce many times over. They share what they've learned. I hope you're good dirt. You're going to keep sharing what you've learned. And there will be a huge, huge, huge harvest. And then Jesus said this. Not everyone who says to me, Lord, Lord, shall enter the kingdom of heaven. But he who does the will of my Father in heaven, many will say to me in that day, Lord, Lord, have we not prophesied in your name, cast out demons in your name, and done many wonders in your name? And then I will declare to them, I never knew you. Depart from me, you who practice lawlessness. Working signs and wonders. Remember, that's what the King of the North Alliance does. They work signs and wonders to deceive people. Folks, just because somebody's working signs and wonders doesn't mean anything. You have to ask the question, are they truly following God? And if they're not actually following his word, they're not of God. And it goes on, therefore, whoever hears these sayings of mine and does them will be likened to a wise man who built his house on the rock. If you build on Jesus and his word, the Bible, you're building on the rock. But if you do, you're going to face some storms. And the rain descended and the floods came and the winds blew and beat on that house. And it did not fall, for it was founded on the rock. If you're built on Jesus, yeah, you'll have hard times, but you'll make it. Somebody says, well, if I'm going to have hard times trusting in Jesus, I don't think I want to trust in Jesus. Well, keep reading. But everyone hear these sayings of mine and does not do them will be like the foolish man who built his house on the sand. The storms will hit anyway. And the rain descended and the floods came and the winds blew and beat on that home house and it fell, and great was its fall. If you build it on the shifting sands of people's opinions and thoughts and traditions, you're going to end up falling and being lost. And so it was when Jesus had ended these sayings that the people were astonished at his teachings, for he taught them as one having authority and not as the scribes. I know I've said a lot of things that aren't in harmony with what people are teaching all over the place. Quite aware of that. I get reminded of that and told that by some people. But the question is,

0: Is it from God? I have no authority in my own words. There's your authority. Make sure you're following it. Now, folks, I don't know what church you're a part of, but you need to have a church that's in harmony with God's word. Because if you're a part of a church that's telling you you don't need to follow parts of God's word, it'll make you comfortable in disobedience, and that's big trouble. If you find yourself in a part in a church that's like that, you have a couple of options. Well, actually, here are the options for everybody. You need a church fellowship that's in harmony with God, okay? So you either need to find one or start one. You need a fellowship. You find one, that's wonderful, or you can start one. Really, I don't know of any other if you have a fellowship. And if you're a part of a church that isn't following God's word, then you can either try to change it. That's really difficult. So you can change one, find one, or start one. There you go. There's the three options. But if you try and change one, they're most likely going to turn on you. Not always. I had a whole church flip over to become a Sabbath-keeping church down in South America. That was exciting. I just had 85 pastors that weren't Seventh-day Adventists in a meeting in a Muslim country. Not sure what that's going to do. That just finished up recently. People are searching God's word. You need a fellowship. Don't go it alone. The Bible says as we get closer to Christ's coming, the more we need a fellowship. So be in a fellowship, but make sure it's following God's word. Now, I will just say this. I'm a Seventh-day Adventist because it's the only church that won't kick me out for teaching these things. It's pretty much it. I mean, the Sabbath, what happens when you die? I get challenges on what I believe on prophecy from all over the place. But I challenge you. Follow Jesus, number one. Find a church fellowship that's following his word. And share the love of Jesus with everybody you can find. Let me pray for you. Dear Heavenly Father, I thank you for the opportunity of meeting with these wonderful people. And Lord, I ask that you would pour out your spirit. Help them. Guide them. Help them to trust completely in Jesus. Let the Holy Spirit change their life from the inside out, following your word, the Bible. Find a good fellowship and build it up with your power and your spirit so that they can spend eternity with you in joy and happiness. I ask this in Jesus' name. Amen.
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0: Hello, I'm Dr. John Morris with the Institute for Creation Research. 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
2: With SRN News, I'm Jason Walker. New members are fueling the debate now over which administration delivered better paychecks. Unleash Prosperity says the comparison between Joe Biden and Donald Trump tells a stark story of a difference of affordability, rather. Ken Lorman reports.
3: Economist Steve Moore of UP says inflation-adjusted wages, or real wages, fell nearly 4% during the Biden years, reducing Americans' buying power. By contrast, he says real wages under President Trump's current term are up about 1.2%. Moore argues that while the gain is modest, it's a move in the right direction and a sign that workers are finally getting ahead instead of falling behind. Ken Lorman reporting.
2: Well, the White House reports some nations are routing exports around third countries to avoid U.S. tariffs. Here's Bob Agnew with the latest.
4: The report says China has responded to 2018 tariffs by sending goods to other countries for packaging and assembly. White House Trade Advisor Peter Navarro says China launders exports through more than 40 countries, causing tax revenue losses of $19 to $26 billion each year. China's leader Xi Jinping is scheduled to visit Washington in September. Bob Agner reporting.
2: There appears to be a bipartisan amount of support now on Capitol Hill to get rid of daylight saving time once and for all. The latest on that story now from correspondent Laura Winters.
5: President Trump supports keeping the time across the country the same all year long. On his Truth Social page, the president writes, "People are sick and tired of having to change their clocks twice a year. It is foolish, inconvenient, and in some cases, very costly."
2: And this is SRN News.
0: 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Have an awesome day.
2: Well, most Americans do not want men playing sports against women. Here's Michael Harrington.
6: A new poll from the Pew Research Center finds that 73% of respondents are uncomfortable with the practice of allowing men who are living as women to compete on teams of actual biological women. 66% say there ought to be a law that forbids the practice. The study goes on to reveal the strong majorities of both Republicans, conservatives, and moderates on both sides of the divide don't want men on women's teams. 55% of Democrats agree. Michael Harrington reporting.
2: In the meantime, WNBA Commissioner Kathy Engelbert said in a memo to teams that addresses ongoing discussions around transgenderism. Now, the memo says the topic will be discussed further by a task force. That force will be made up of team presidents and general managers from around the league. This is SRN News. An eight-day halt of avocado imports from Mexico's main producing state has now been lifted. We have more on the story from correspondent Donna Warder.
7: Orchard supervisor Jesus Mendez says the halt in production had an economic impact on both producers and workers. Michoacán is Mexico's main avocado-producing state and also a region where four cartels designated by the Trump administration as terrorist organizations operate. U.S. authorities

0: fully lifted the restrictions after more Mexican troops were deployed in the region. Avocado producer Luis Manuel Soto says more troops bring more peace of mind because he says his life has repeatedly been threatened. He says, I think we can work more comfortably, do our jobs better, and hopefully they will continue providing security so that everyone in Michoacan can move forward. I'm Donna Water.
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2: When asked what the greatest commandment was, here's what Jesus said. It's in Matthew chapter 22, verses 37 and 38. He said, "You must love the Lord your God with all your heart, all your soul, and all your mind. This is the first and greatest commandment." Matthew chapter 22, verses 37 and 38.
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4: This is Max Licato. Zarephath was a Gentile city occupied by Baal worshipers. The chief of the city had a daughter named Jezebel, Elijah's archenemy. Elijah arrives with nothing. His purse and tummy are empty. Elijah spots a woman, emaciated, destitute. I envision Elijah stepping in her direction, and beneath his beard, a smile is taking shape as he reviews God's blessings. Protection in the court of Ahab, provision in the paucity of Kirith, and a shield of safety during the trek to Zarephath. In your case, would the God who gave you grace last week not give you grace again? Unbreakable courage requires good recall. Spiritual amnesia makes spiritual wimps. Spiritual remembrance makes spiritual giants.

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1: Psalm 37:21 says, "The wicked borrow and do not repay, but the righteous give generously." 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So, bring your debts before the Lord. Make a plan. 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

0: 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Our world is facing a global mental health crisis. Over 200 million people across this planet suffer from internet and social media addiction. More than half of all students have said social media made them feel less confident about themselves. Teens who spend 5 hours or more a day on their devices are 70% more likely to have a risk factor for suicide. Over 90% of parents think social media is having a negative impact on their children's mental health. In fact, the Surgeon General suggests adding a warning label that states, social media can be toxic to the mental health of young people. 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
2: Hi, I'm Joy Michaels, and welcome to Heartbeat. The Titanic was supposed to be the best, strongest, safest ship ever made. And yet, it sunk on its very first voyage. As poet Robert Burns said, the best laid schemes of mice and men gang aft aglee, which means that oftentimes the things we work hardest at go disastrously wrong. While we humans try and fail often throughout our lives, God never fails. In fact, the Bible says that nothing is impossible with God. We can leave our lives in his hands because he cares for us, and nothing is too much for him. Heartbeat is brought to you by the Salvation Army.

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1: This is Max McLean. When the disciples asked Jesus, "Show us the Father," how did Jesus answer? 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"Don't you know me, even after I have been among you such a long time? Anyone who has seen me has seen the Father. How can you say, 'Show us the Father'? Don't you believe that I am in the Father and that the Father is in me? The words I say to you are not just my own. Rather, it is the Father living in me who is doing his work. Believe me when I say that I am in the Father and the Father is in me. Or at least, believe on the evidence of the miracles themselves." From John 14. 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

0: Some people would call him a loser. He ran for state office. He was beaten. He started a business. He failed. He ran for Congress. He lost. He was nominated for vice president. He lost again. But he knew only those who never tried are the real losers. And Abraham Lincoln was no loser. Persistence. Pass it on. 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
2: With SRN News, I'm Rich Thomason in Washington. The traditional U.S.-South Korea military exercises are just getting

0: Underway, although on a smaller scale than in years past.
1: President Trump taking to his Truth Social page, stating he has instructed Secretary of War Pete Hegseth to substantially reduce the military drills we do with that country. The president saying, based on my very good relationship with Kim Jong-un of North Korea, I am not happy with the fact the U.S. has long ago agreed to participate in joint military exercises with South Korea. These exercises are not only costly, but send a signal that is totally inappropriate and hostile to a country that, as long as Donald J. Trump has been president, has been unthreatening and respectful.
0: Correspondent Laura Winter says Mr. Trump has also cited South Korea for a lack of support in the Iran war. American negotiator Jared Kushner has held a rare meeting with the Hamas chief in Egypt, a push to jumpstart the stalled Gaza ceasefire.
2: It's a meeting that would once have been unthinkable, but the face-to-face talks between Jared Kushner and Khalil al-Haya in Cairo are a sign of just how keen Washington is to see the next phase of the Board of Peace's Gaza deal put into action. Israel has rejected the plan, which would see it withdraw from the Gaza Strip, while Hamas would disarm, handing its weapons over to a new governing body. Reports say Jared Kushner called for concrete, verifiable steps from Hamas, adding that Gaza could never be a source of terror.
0: The BBC's Joe Inwood. Days of torrential rain and severe flooding have killed at least seven people in Indiana. Four-year-old boy, three men and three women lost their lives. Hurricane Lala has weakened to a tropical storm after pounding Hawaii. Bridges and other infrastructure are damaged. About 100 homes swept off their foundations on the Big Island. The Dow futures down 62 points. This is SRN News. A new poll.
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4: The Pew Research study finds that Americans who are the most active in politics are also the most active in religious life. This group, which makes up just 9% of the U.S. population, is more likely to volunteer, attend local government meetings, donate to political causes, follow the news closely, and attend religious services than any other group. A second demographic representing 28% is religiously active but not politically. Michael Harrington reporting.
0: A new AP NORC poll finds that American Jews are divided over whether protesting an event related to Israel is an act of prejudice against Jewish people generally. About 50% of Jewish adults say anti-Israel protests are not a form of anti-Semitism, but roughly 40% say they are. Two-thirds of Jewish adults think criticizing Israel for its military actions is not a form of anti-Semitism. This is SRN News. Guacamole lovers rejoice. After 8 days, the ban on imported Mexican avocados has been lifted.
5: Orchard supervisor Jesus Mendez says the halt in production had an economic impact on both producers and workers. Michoacán is Mexico's main avocado-producing state and also a region where four cartels designated by the Trump administration as terrorist organizations operate. U.S. authorities fully lifted the restrictions after more Mexican troops were deployed in the region. Avocado producer Luis Manuel Soto says more troops bring more peace of mind because he says his life has repeatedly been threatened. He says, I think we can work more comfortably, do our jobs better, and hopefully they will continue providing security so that everyone in Michoacán can move forward. I'm Donna Water.
0: A Maryland state tax court has struck down the state's digital advertising tax. More details at srnnews.com.
6: When asked what the greatest commandment was, here's what Jesus said. It's in Matthew chapter 22, verses 37 and 38.
7: He said,

0: You must love the Lord your God with all your heart, all your soul, and all your mind. This is the first and greatest commandment. Matthew chapter 22, verses 37 and 38.
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Here's more Bible reading at Mark 12:18. Some Sadducees, who say that there is no resurrection, came to Jesus and began questioning him, saying, "Teacher, Moses wrote for us that if a man's brother dies and leaves behind a wife and leaves no child, his brother should marry the wife and raise up children to his brother. There were seven brothers, and the first took a wife and died, leaving no children. The second one married her and died, leaving behind no children. And the third likewise. And so all seven left no children. Last of all, the woman died also. In the resurrection, when they rise again, which one's wife will she be? For all seven had married her." Jesus said to them, "Is this not the reason you are mistaken, that you do not understand the scriptures or the power of God? For when they rise from the dead, they neither marry nor are given in marriage, but are like angels in heaven. But regarding the fact that the dead rise again, have you not read in the book of Moses, in the passage about the burning bush, how God spoke to him, saying, 'I am the God of Abraham, and the God of Isaac, and the God of Jacob'? He is not the God of the dead, but of the living. You are greatly mistaken." One of the scribes came and heard them arguing, and recognizing that he had answered them well, asked him, "What commandment is the foremost of all?" Jesus answered, "The foremost is, 'Hear, O Israel, the Lord our God is one Lord, and you shall love the Lord your God with all your heart, and with all your soul, and with all your mind, and with all your strength. The second is this, you shall love your neighbor as yourself. There is no other commandment greater than these." The scribe said to him, "Right, teacher, you have truly stated that he is one, and there is no one else besides him, and to love him with all the heart and with all the understanding and with all the strength, and to love one's neighbor as himself, is much more than all burnt offerings and sacrifices." When Jesus saw that he had answered intelligently, he said to him, "You are not far from the kingdom of God." After that, no one would venture to ask him any more questions. And Jesus began to say, as he taught in the temple, "How is it that the scribes say that the Christ is the son of David? David himself said in the Holy Spirit, 'The Lord said to my Lord, sit at my right hand until I put your enemies beneath your feet.' David himself calls him Lord. So in what sense is he his son?" And the large crowd enjoyed listening to him.

Mark 12:38. In his teaching, he was saying, "Beware of the scribes who like to walk around in long robes and like respectful greetings in the marketplaces and chief seats in the synagogues and places of honor at banquets, who devour widows' houses and for appearance's sake offer long prayers. These will receive greater condemnation." Scripture reading without comment. This is the Word. The address here is Post Office Box 444, Paradise, California, 95969. This is Nicholas Hope.

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2: For years, every step Rosia took was painful. 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Yet every Sunday she sang with her church choir and worshipped God anyway. Her voice rang out freely, praising even through pain. When Mercy Ships arrived in Madagascar, Rosia received the surgery she'd prayed for. And as she recovered, her joyful singing became a familiar sound in our wards, lifting the spirits of patients and crew. When she was fully healed, Rosia couldn't wait to get back to her church. As she stood with the choir leading worship, she proclaimed, "Jehovah Rapha, he heals me when I am sick." What a testimony to Psalm 95, verse 1. Come, let us sing for joy to the Lord. Let us shout aloud to the rock of our salvation.
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0: unpacked and thrown away. Grudges, long-held anger, bad habits, love of possessions, and status more than the love of people. God would have us get rid of those things, and he offers to help. This is By the Way.
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Hi, welcome to Jesus Wins, a daily devotional by Elizabeth Talbot. This whole month of August, we will be exploring the topic, Heeding His Teaching. August 17, His Affirmation. Jesus said to them, "The Sabbath was made for man, and not man for the Sabbath." Mark 2, verse 27. Bob Atchison, a man fascinated by the Alexander Palace in Russia, shared an insightful anecdote. For generations before Alexandra, the last Russian empress, the Russian imperial family had loved flowers. Catherine the Great treasured her roses in Tsarskoe Selo and had special guards assigned to protect them year-round from the harsh climate and accidents. Once an imperial order had been given, it was followed until rescinded. Over a century after Catherine died, Nicholas and Alexandra discovered a guard still stationed to protect a long-vanished rose of Catherine's. Bob Atchison, a Romanov passion for flowers, www.alexanderpalace.org. Can you imagine that? Imperial guards standing there for more than 100 years guarding, without reason, a rose bush that no longer existed. Jesus wanted to make sure that this did not happen

0: his followers. He realized that many were keeping a Sabbath day of rest, but were rejecting him. They were just standing there, guarding a tradition while at the same time rejecting the real Rose of Sharon. Others kept talking about Sabbath laws and making the day a burden instead of a celebration of their creation and redemption. This was the case with the Pharisees. Rabbinic traditions, with an eventual list of 39 unlawful works, had created man-made restrictions that veiled the real meaning of the Sabbath day. But this holy day was designed to be a feast of remembrance and restoration, reminding us that we are children of the Creator-Redeemer. As the disciples were picking the heads of grain on the Sabbath, the Pharisees complained to Jesus that they were doing what was not lawful, interpreting their actions through legalistic lenses. In response, Jesus affirmed the Sabbath day and the real reason for the Sabbath. The Sabbath was made for man, and not man for the Sabbath. So the Son of Man is Lord even of the Sabbath. Mark 2, verses 27 and 28. Our weekly Sabbath rest reminds us who we are in Jesus. May we rest in His accomplished work for us.
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4: SRN News, I'm Rich Thomason in Washington. Indiana mourns the loss of 7 people, including a 4-year-old boy, in historic flooding triggered by days of torrential rains. After battering Hawaii, Hurricane Lala has weakened to a tropical storm, leaving behind damaged infrastructure, homes and businesses wrecked, and hundreds of thousands of power outages. When it comes to illegal immigration, what a difference a president makes.
5: White House Press Secretary Caroline Leavitt taking to her Truth Social page, alerting to the incredible numbers at our southern border with Mexico. She writes, daily apprehensions at the border are down 94% compared to former President Joe Biden's administration and are at the lowest level.

0: level seen in 30 years.
1: Correspondent Laura Winters. Mideast negotiator Jared Kushner is meeting with Israeli Prime Minister Netanyahu following his sit-down with the Hamas chief in Egypt. President Trump ordering a scaling back of the traditional U.S. South Korean military exercises, which are now getting underway.
2: Seoul considers the joint exercise core to its alliance with the U.S. They have been held nearly every year since the Korean War. Mr. Trump broke from tradition when he suspended the drill after his first meeting with Kim Jong-un in 2018, and they didn't resume until 2022. North Korea has been refusing to speak to both Washington or Seoul since 2019. Seoul's new centrist government may find a silver lining, however. They have been flattering Mr. Trump as peacemaker in the hopes that he will divert his attention back from the Middle East and Ukraine.
1: The BBC's Jay Kwan in Seoul. The 60-day deadline for an agreement to end the Iran war and resolve the dispute over its nuclear program expires as of today. No agreement to end the war, and apparently there's nothing on the horizon. The Dow futures down 99 points. NASDAQ futures up 139. This is SRN News.
3: Summer will soon be over. It's hard to believe. It seems like school just got out, like graduation ceremonies were held a couple weeks ago. In spite of high gasoline prices, millions took to the road. I'm one of those guys who still prefers driving over flying. Call me old-fashioned, but I even prefer getting off the interstate, taking in more of the sights and smells of rural America. But after 10 days or so, I always enjoy coming home. You know the feeling. There's nothing like sleeping on your own pillow and sitting in your favorite chair. 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
1: New poll charts approval of gay marriage.
5: Sweden is the country where the most people think homosexual unions are a good thing, 92%. The Netherlands come in second at 89%. Spain checks in at 87%. On the other end of the spectrum, opposition to gay marriage is strongest in Nigeria, where the population is split between Muslims and Christians, 97%. It's also very unpopular in Indonesia, Kenya, and Malaysia. Michael Harrington reporting.
1: A surrogate mother who gave birth in Texas to a California couple's child is embroiled in a legal battle. She gave birth to a boy with a severe birth defect and is trying to gain custody of the child. The birth came after a judge in Texas ordered a hospital to provide life-sustaining care. The surrogate says the couple pressured her to have an abortion after learning of the diagnosis. The baby has a condition that prevents normal blood flow, but it is a treatable condition. This is SRN News. The White House accusing some countries, and one country in particular, of sending its exports through third nations in order to skirt American tariffs.
6: The report says China has responded to 2018 tariffs by sending goods to other countries for packaging and assembly. White House trade advisor Peter Navarro says China launders exports through more than 40 countries, causing tax revenue losses of $19 to $26 billion each year. China's leader Xi Jinping is scheduled to visit Washington in September. Bob Agner reports.
1: Of the thousands of lawsuits that Meta faces over child safety on his platforms, none may be more consequential than one that's going to trial this week in California. States are seeking extensive financial damages. It could, in theory, total as much as $1.4 trillion plus changes in how the company operates Facebook and Instagram. More details at srnnews.com.
7: When asked what the greatest commandment was, here's what Jesus said. It's in Matthew chapter 22, verses 37 and 38. He said, "You must love the Lord your God with all your heart, all your soul, and all your mind. This is the first and greatest commandment." Matthew chapter 22, verses 37 and 38.
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9: This is Max McLean. The story of the Bible is a divine drama of how God would redeem his people from their sin. But after Jesus was crucified,

0: disciples lost all hope. So when would their hope in God's redemption be renewed? Listen to the Bible from Luke 24. Now the same day, two of them were going to a village called Emmaus. As they talked and discussed these things with each other, Jesus himself came up and walked along with them, but they were kept from recognizing him. He asked them, "What are you discussing together as you walk along?" They stood still, their faces downcast. One of them, named Cleopas, asked him, "Are you only a visitor to Jerusalem and do not know the things that have happened there in these days?" "What things?" he asked. "About Jesus of Nazareth," they replied. "He was a prophet, powerful in word and deed before God and all the people. The chief priests and our rulers handed him over to be sentenced to death, and they crucified him. But we had hoped that he was the one who was going to redeem Israel. And what is more, it is the third day since all this took place. In addition, some of our women amazed us. They went to the tomb early this morning, but didn't find his body. They came and told us that they had seen a vision of angels who said he was alive. Then some of our companions went to the tomb and found it just as the women had said, but him they did not see." He said to them, "How foolish you are, and how slow of heart to believe all that the prophets have spoken. Did not the Christ have to suffer these things and then enter his glory? And beginning with Moses and all the prophets, he explained to them what was said in all the scriptures concerning himself." As they approached the village to which they were going, Jesus acted as if he were going farther, and they urged him strongly, "Stay with us, for it is nearly evening, the day is almost over." So he went in to stay with them. When he was at the table with them, he took bread, gave thanks, broke it, and gave it to them. Then their eyes were opened, and they recognized him, and he disappeared from their sight. From Luke 24, listen to the Bible. It's great for the soul.
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4: Good morning, good morning, good morning. It is Monday, the 17th day of August in 2026. Hello, my name is L. David Harris. I am your host, and this is your daily portion, where we give you God's word every single day, and today is no exception. We are continuing in our lesson study series through the books of 1st and 2nd Corinthians, and our caption for today is "The Risen Christ, Our Only Hope." The risen Christ, our only hope. Before we get into that, I'd like to say welcome to you and ask you to please go over to yourdailyportion.com. You are looking for this part of the site where it says "Stop Guessing, Designed to Serve." Stop guessing what to do with your life. And of course, we're discovering God's design. What did God choose for us to be and do in this world? This will help you get a clearer understanding for yourself. You're going to go ahead and click that button right there that says "Begin the Assessment." And after you've invested just a few minutes, you will be closer to understanding more and more about what God has called you to do. And also, please, when you have an opportunity, will you click that contribute button? Because Your Daily Portion Ministries is a listener and viewer supported ministry. Let's go ahead and pray, and then we will get underway. Father in heaven, thank you for giving us

this day, our daily bread. And I'm asking you to please help us to rely on you, knowing that you have all things under your control, that you are transforming our lives when we yield our will to you. And Father, today, will you help us to trust you with everything we are and everything we have? Christ is risen, and I pray we will live that reality. In Jesus' name, I pray. Amen, amen, and amen again. And so I love that song that a lot of people sing from the hymnal. It is kind of like old school classic-like. But Christ the Lord is risen today. Hallelujah. And of course, people play it at a certain time of year. But the fact is that in 2026, on this same day, Monday morning, or whenever you're watching or listening, Christ our Lord is risen. And the fact that he's risen is what makes us have the power to live according to God's will. Without Jesus being alive and a very present help in trouble, without him ever living and making intercession for us, we are doomed to fail on every front. And so for me, the most important thing this morning is, without the resurrection, our sins are still on us. I'm not interested in that. Our faith is a delusion. I'm not interested in that. And the blessing is that he is alive and well. And beyond that, he is still all powerful. Blessed be his name. And he's working on our behalf. And that is the only reason we can have hope in 2026 or in whatever year you're watching or listening. Yeah. And I'm grateful. So we jump in now to verses. Let's go with verses 13 and 14 of 1 Thessalonians, 13 and 14 of 1 Thessalonians chapter 4. And the Bible reads, I would not have you to be ignorant, brethren, concerning them which are asleep. So we're talking about the folks who are dead. Now we will say that they are dead in Christ, that ye sorrow not, even as others which have no hope. For if we believe that Jesus died and rose again, even so them also which sleep in Jesus will God bring with him. Let me read it in another translation, New English Translation. Now, we do not want you to be uninformed, brothers and sisters, about those who are asleep, so that you will not grieve like the rest who don't have any hope. For if we believe that Jesus died and rose again. Type a one in the chat if you believe that Jesus gave his life for you and has risen again. He's living today. Yes. So also we believe that God will bring with him those who have fallen asleep as Christians. So when Jesus, oh my goodness, when Jesus comes back, we're talking about the second coming of Jesus Christ. When he comes back, what he's going to do, and it's a beautiful thing, is he's going to wake up those who are resting, who are sleeping in the grave, who are his children. He's going to wake them up. And he's also going to catch up the people or cause the people who are his children to leave planet Earth, and both of them meet Jesus in the air, and they will make their trek. We will make our trek to the heavenly kingdom and live there for 1,000 years. After the 1,000 years are finished, then the meek, Jesus promised in Matthew chapter 5, will inherit the earth. Okay? And so in the meantime, we're thinking about what it means to sleep. To sleep means to be at rest. The New Testament consistently uses the word of the belief for this word for the believing dead. It's koi meomai, okay? Koi meomai. And that, again, is that they are resting and waiting for the coming of Jesus Christ, or the resurrection, if you will. They are not conscious in heaven. They are not in torment. They are sleeping in Christ, preserved and at rest, awaiting the resurrection at Jesus's return. And so to say RIP or rest in peace is really a moot point. It doesn't really actually make sense. I'm not trying to just argue for argument's sake, but the fact is that when

0: resting. You're resting. You're resting. It's not, there's no other way to rest because those individuals are awaiting the coming. And so the sleep of the dead is not an abandonment. It is a rest for those safely held in Christ until the resurrection. We call it mourning, but that's not, you know, literal necessarily. They are not lost. They are not suffering. They are not wandering. They are not awaiting somebody to pay a bill for them to get them out of some other state. I won't go into those details, but they are kept and they will be brought when he comes. Brought where? Into his presence. And one day soon, we'll be able to see that. All of the graves of the people of God will open. I think Isaiah said, to the west and to the east, he will say, give up, right? From all around the world, you will see the people of God who are now resting. And by that time, be resurrected. And I'm grateful. And so comfort someone today. Comfort someone today. I can think of a few people who have lost loved ones recently, and those loved ones were people of God. So if you know someone like this, please just comfort somebody today who is grieving, because God never intended for us to be separated. He always intended for us to be alive and together throughout the ceaseless ages of eternity. Share the hope of the resurrection and the assurance that those who sleep in Christ are safely in his keeping until Jesus returns. I'm going to read from the book, The Desire of Ages, page 787, where we read, the resurrection of Jesus Christ is a symbol or a type and a pledge of the resurrection of all who sleep in him. So basically what she's saying, the author is saying, that because Jesus kept his promise where he took up his life again, he can also keep up his promise where he said he's going to raise those who are his incorruptible and give them immortality. You understand? New bodies, as Paul would have said it. The countenance of the risen Savior, the light of his resurrection and glory, will be the first sight to greet those who have loved him and waited for his appearing. Peace.
1: 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Always remember, we cannot live by bread alone, but by every word that comes from the mouth of God. This has been your Daily Portion with L. David Harris. 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
3: British poet Ben Jonson, a contemporary of Shakespeare, was buried in Poets' Corner in Westminster Abbey on August 17, 1637. But Jonson was buried upright, or possibly downright, as some say he went in head first. He's the only person to be buried in this way in Westminster Abbey, and it was probably due to a lack of space. But it matters not so much how you're buried. What matters is that you come out of the grave on Resurrection Day. The Bible says that when Jesus returns, the dead in Christ shall rise. 1 Thessalonians 4:16. The good news is that death isn't the end. And as difficult as grief is, the joy of being reunited with the loved ones at the second coming will be, well, it's hard to describe. Sin brought death to the world, but faith in Jesus brings you life, everlasting life. The resurrection. God is good. John Bradshaw, It Is Written.

after being born in a stable and then fleeing to a foreign country after his birth, the town chosen for Jesus to live in would follow in a similar vein of hardship. Nazareth was an obscure and despised town that was held in low esteem, illustrated by Nathanael's words in John chapter 1, verse 46, when he said, "Can any good thing come from Nazareth?" Jesus passed by the wealthier towns and the courts of royalty to make his lot with the rough and ready people of Nazareth. It was his parents' duty to teach him the scriptures and the very

every word he had inspired Moses to write many years ago, he was now taught by his mother. She diligently taught him so that when he was older, people would ask and wonder how he knew so much, having never formally been trained in the schools of his day. Jesus grew up amongst the wicked inhabitants of Nazareth, but he grew in wisdom and the grace of God. His life stands as a rebuke to those of us who think ourselves dependent upon fortune, place, and prosperity in order to live a good life. Sometimes temptation, adversity, and trials are the very discipline that we need. For nearly 30 years, Jesus lived in Nazareth, where he worked in his later years as a carpenter. We really don't read anything about Jesus during these years, except for one instance. For Jews, the dividing time between childhood and youth was 12 years old. And at the age of 12, Jesus' parents took him up to Jerusalem. As he neared the temple and saw the priests conducting their work, he soon found himself in the midst of them, talking with the religious leaders and teachers. The Bible records how Jesus was both listening and also asking questions. Questions that showed he had a depth of knowledge and understanding far beyond his years. His parents, Mary and Joseph, pack up their things and depart along with the people who have come down from Nazareth. As it is a large group with many people, horses and donkeys, they don't see him but think he's somewhere in the group. When they finally realize that he isn't there, they turn around and head back to Jerusalem. Searching the city, they now come to the temple, and it's been 3 days since they have seen him, and they find him talking to the religious leaders and teachers. Asking him why he has caused them such heartache and pain, he responds and says, "Did you not know that I must be about my father's business?" Here, at the age of 12, is the first time recorded in scripture where he understands his divine mission from his heavenly father rather than his earthly father. For the next 18 years, while knowing that his mission on earth is a sacred one, he returns back to Nazareth and performs the duties of a son, brother, friend, and citizen. No doubt Jesus had a hard time growing up. Not only did he live in a rough town, but also from the age of 12, he knew that he was set apart for a different work. His life was a lonely one, with even his own family not understanding his work. But having a sense of identity and a sense of mission gave him something to focus on in his early adolescent years. The clearer our sense of identity, mission, and purpose is in life, the more productive and fulfilling our lives will be. May we find these things in Jesus and allow him to direct our lives.

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1: Are you facing a difficult financial decision? Hi, I'm Chuck Bentley with My Money Life from Crown. God may be testing you to see whether you trust Him or not. It's hard to trust the Lord when we're fearful. We question, doubt, and then we make foolish decisions. That's why we must consciously choose to trust God, even when it might not make sense. The world tells us to do the exact opposite. If we don't have the money for what we want or need, then we just go borrow it. Years ago, I joined Crown staff with no money in a support account. I had none. Our oldest son was getting married, and we had three children at home. God wanted us to fully trust Him. We prayed, we waited, we prayed some more, and experienced His faithful provision. The financial principles in the Bible aren't there to see if we're strong enough to live by them. They're not an arbitrary set of rules by which to govern us. They're a loving Father's wisdom to those willing to listen and obey. Our affluent society is built on a sandy foundation of borrowing money.

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2: I'm going to tell you something that you already know. You feel it, you see it, you sense it. It's our frenetic, overstimulated culture, one marked by busyness, digital noise, anxiety, a pervasive sense of fear, unease. I mean, honestly, for me, just going home on the freeway makes me exhausted. What with every driver in a rush to race around us, it's why lately I'm loving Jeremiah 6, verse 16. Quote, "This is what the Lord says, stand at the crossroads and look. Ask for the ancient paths. Ask where the good way is and walk in it, and you will find rest for your souls." Oh, does that sound wonderful, right? And explains why I'm a fan of Christian authors from centuries ago, when it was a little quieter. The sermons of Spurgeon, books by the Puritans or missionaries or saints like George Muller. He lived in the 19th century during the Industrial Revolution, and back then, the environment could have been just as frenetic. It was a progressive culture crowded with machinery and automation, child labor, busyness, smoke, noise. And George Muller, the Christian evangelist and philanthropist, he saw all this. He also saw that his fellow believers seemed so tired, so weary, and just unhappy. They were distracted from Christ and his kingdom cause. And so in 1841, George Muller stood in the crossroads. He looked for the ancient path. He asked for the good way and found rest for his soul. In fact, he preached about it and wrote about it in many pamphlets. What was his secret that blessed so many people? Well, here's what he said, quote, "The first great and primary business to which I ought to attend every day is to have my soul happy in the Lord. The first thing to be concerned about was not how much I might serve the Lord, how I might glorify the Lord, but how I might get my soul into a happy state, and how my inner man might be nourished. For I might seek to set truth before the unconverted. I might seek to benefit believers. I might seek to relieve the distressed, and yet not being happy in the Lord." Whew. Well, thank you, George, because that is the ancient path that has sustained the most stalwart Christians long before 1841. And in our frenetic culture, filled with unrest and anxiety, we need to get ourselves happy in Jesus first thing in the morning. If you wake up and sense that your soul is not glad in what God has done for you, if you feel exhausted or distracted, your first duty and mine is to get ourselves happy in God. How do we do that? Search the scriptures and get a blessing out of them. Confess your neglect. Read the Gospels. I mean, not reading as though it only passes through your mind like water running through a pipe, but consider what you read. Ponder over it. Apply it to your heart. Speak to God about it. This is what I do. I think about the loveliness of Christ, especially his cross, and the life he purchased for you and me there. Meditate on that mercy, because you will only be happy in Jesus when you're convinced that he's worth the effort. And always remember Jeremiah's words, for they are so relevant for today. Stand at the crossroads and look. Ask for the ancient paths. Ask where the good way is and walk in it, and you will find rest for your souls. And I know George Miller would give that a thumbs up.

this is Lauren Stibgen with the Christian Working Woman. As we spend time talking about integrity, I have been thinking about Proverbs and how they relate to our work. They are filled with wisdom and a good roadmap for working with integrity. I thought it would be helpful to take a few minutes today to define this book of the Bible that is a home for practical wisdom as a faithful believer in Jesus Christ. In fact, if you take time to read through this book of the Bible, you might be surprised at how much people quote and paraphrase God's word from this book of wisdom. First, some facts. The word proverb is defined as a short, pithy saying in general use, stating a general truth or piece of advice. While Proverbs is a book of the Bible, there are common secular proverbs like curiosity killed the cat or a watched pot never boils that you may have heard. I'm sure you could quip a few more. The biblical proverbs are also short, pithy sayings in general use, and this use in our case is as a guide to living a pleasing life to God. Not to be confused with a commandment or a prophecy, these proverbs are good advice to help keep us on the straight and narrow path far from sin. We can find proverbs for just about every aspect of life, ranging from family and friendship to sex and money. And yes, we can find many proverbs that can help us guide our work. While Proverbs is made up of 31 chapters, not all 31 have proverbs. In fact, the first 10 chapters and the last two chapters are poems that help us frame our views on wisdom and the fear of the Lord. Proverbs 1:7 gives us a big hint about the sum of all 31 chapters. The fear of the Lord is the beginning of knowledge. Basically, if you want to be wise, trust God, and this will lead to life. If you're a fool, you won't trust God, and this will lead to death. Proverbs compares and contrasts actions that lead to a life that thrives.

grace and wisdom and a life that leads to death. The wages of sin is death, but the free gift of God is eternal life in Jesus Christ our Lord, Romans 6:23. Proverbs help guide us in the path of life, away from sin. As believers in Jesus Christ, we know that our works will not earn us this eternal life, but we also know that we will still fall short in sin. Proverbs provide us with this wisdom and reminders of how we can lead lives that point others towards Jesus and not away from Him. With a posture of fear, in the sense of reverence and awe towards God, we can seek wisdom in the book of Proverbs that helps us at work. Join me tomorrow as we make sure we are not doing things that God hates in the course of our work, here on The Christian Working Woman.

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3: With SRN News, I'm Rich Thomason in Washington. The 60-day deadline for an agreement to end the Iran war and resolve the dispute over its nuclear program expires today. There is no agreement to end the war, apparently nothing on the horizon, but the Trump administration is not giving up. After meeting with the Hamas chief, U.S. negotiator Jared Kushner is now meeting with Israel's prime minister.
4: Jared Kushner's Middle East trip comes as the U.S.-backed plan to strip Hamas of its weapons appears to have ground to a halt. Last month, President Trump announced that his Board of Peace had reached an historic agreement with the Palestinian armed group. But Mr. Netanyahu later rejected the deal, which would have seen Israel withdraw its troops from Gaza in phases. A Palestinian official told the BBC that Mr. Kushner met a delegation led by the head of Hamas, Khalil al-Hayya, in Cairo. Hamas, in a statement, later called on mediators and the Board of Peace to compel Israel to approve the roadmap for the next steps. But it will be hard, even for Israel's closest ally, the U.S., to pressure Mr. Netanyahu as he faces a tough October election to try to hold on to power. Many Israelis are also skeptical that Hamas is ready to disarm.
3: The BBC's Yolande Nell in Jerusalem. Ordering a scaling back on joint military exercises with South Korea, President Trump says the drills are costly and send a signal that is totally inappropriate and hostile to Pyongyang. Mr. Trump adds North Korea has been unthreatening and respectful during his time in the White House. Hurricane Lala left behind a lot of damage on Hawaii's Big Island, damaging or destroying at

0: least 100 homes, leaving tens of thousands without power. Days of unceasing rains, flash flooding, fierce winds, resulting in widespread outages in Indiana, and at least 7 deaths, a 4-year-old child among them. The Dow futures are down 89 points, and this is SRN News.
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0: The Pew Research Center asks Americans about the Ten Commandments.
2: The question is, should public schools display the Decalogue in classrooms? Turns out the country is pretty evenly split on the issue. 50% say yes, 48% no. White evangelical Protestants are the group most likely to favor posting the commandments in the schools. 83% like the idea. Black Protestants come next at 64%, followed by Catholics at 56%, and then white mainline Protestants at 52%. Michael Harrington reporting.
0: In Weimar, Germany, Jewish people are trying to keep Yiddish alive. The annual Yiddish Summer Festival brings hundreds of musicians, students, and scholars to the city, most famous for the ill-fated Republic that preceded Nazi Germany. They attend workshops, concerts, and performances celebrating the language, music, and culture of Ashkenazi Jews, culture the Nazis sought to destroy, but that has continued to reinvent itself. This is SRN News. The Trump administration launching a new strategy aimed at tackling homelessness, arguing that treating addiction and mental illness must come before simply providing housing.
3: HUD Secretary Scott Turner says years of housing-first policies have fallen short, pointing to statistics showing 75% of homeless Americans struggling with drug addiction and 78% suffer from mental illness. Turner says housing remains important, but housing alone is not enough. The new Treatment First Toolkit, unveiled by HUD and HHS, aims to expand recovery services and connect homeless individuals with addiction and mental health treatment. HHS Secretary Robert F. Kennedy Jr. says lasting recovery starts with effective care, not leaving people trapped in addiction and homelessness. Ron Taylor reporting.
0: A Maryland state tax court has struck down the state's digital advertising tax as unconstitutional. More details, SRNnews.com.
4: When asked what the greatest commandment was, here's what Jesus said. It's in Matthew chapter 22, verses 37 and 38. He said, "You must love the Lord your God with all your heart, all your soul, and all your mind. This is the first and greatest commandment." Matthew chapter 22.

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3: Hello, boys and girls. This is Uncle Dan.
4: And I'm Aunt Carol. Welcome, everyone. Kids, moms, dads, aunts, uncles, grandparents.
3: Cousins.
4: Ah, yes, cousins. And friends, too. We're glad you could all join us.
3: If you've ever loved an animal, you'll really like today's story.
4: Well, Uncle Dan, I think just about everyone has had a special pet in their lives. So let's get started right away. We call this story The Bluest Ribbon.
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0: Hank was the herd manager for Mr. Lindley, the owner who lived in the city. Mr. Hank was a nice man and usually let Corky and Whit help do the milking. Once in a while, he'd even send them on errands.
1: Hey, Whit, you and Corky can go into the field after one of the cows, Lady Queen. For some reason, she didn't come up with the other cows.
2: Sure, Mr. Hank. Lady Queen's a good cow. We'll go get her. Come on, Corky.
1: Better get a hustle on. It's getting late.
2: We'll hurry.
3: Say, Whit, which cow's Lady Queen?
2: She's that good cow. The one that won those ribbons at the fair. She's got two blue ribbons.
3: What do blue ribbons mean?
2: That means Lady Queen got first prize. Twice.
3: Why didn't she come up with the other cows?
2: I don't know.
3: Where do you reckon she is?
2: Down in the woods somewhere. Near Catfish Creek, I suppose.
3: What would Lady Queen be doing way down there?
2: Nice lonely place for her to hide a calf.
3: She got a calf?
2: I reckon she has by now. That's probably why she didn't come up with the other cows. I hope it's a heifer. Everybody gets tickled over a girl calf.
3: Yeah, nobody cares much about a bull calf. Why?
2: Heifers make milk cows when they grow up, and bull calves don't. Hurry up, Corky. It's getting late, and we've got a long ways to go.
3: Wait for me, Whit.
2: Oh, it's just like a jungle in here. Can't hardly push through those brambles.
3: Do you see her yet? Do you see Lady Queen yet?
2: No, but I caught a glimpse of something white. It might be a cow. I can't be sure. There, I see it again.
3: So do I.
2: Yeah, that's Lady Queen, all right. Oh, she looks a little peeved, like she don't want us around.
3: Well, she hurt us?
2: With a calf hit around, it's hard to tell what she might do.
3: Why does she keep stamping around in front of that briar patch?
2: That's where she's got her calf hit, I expect. You wait here. I'm going in there. Hold on now, Lady Queen. I'm not going to hurt your calf. Oh, well, look at here. Isn't she cute? Hey, Corky, it's a heifer calf. Come see it.
3: Yeah, but Lady Queen's shaking her head at me.
2: Oh, I'll take you in. I guess Lady Queen's more used to me or something. Anyway, she's not going to hurt either one of us.
3: Ooh, she sure's a cute little calf. There's a white place on her head that looks exactly like a seven. Little white spot on her nose, too.
2: Yeah, and her legs are white. She looks like she's got socks on.
3: Feel of her. Feels like she's got a coat made of velvet.
2: Yeah, Lady Queen's got herself a little princess.
3: Say, that's a good name for her.
2: Little princess?
3: Yeah.
2: Little princess. Yeah, we're gonna call you Little Princess. Come on now, Little Princess. We gotta get you up to the barn. Help me, Corky. We gotta pick her up.
3: Wow, she's heavy.
2: Come on, lift harder.
3: We're going to carry her all the way to the barn?
2: No. As soon as we get her out of the brush, we'll put her down and see if she can walk.
0: Little Princess could walk, but she made it only halfway to the barn. Lady Queen coaxed her calf, but she couldn't move another step. She just laid down and wouldn't move. By this time, it was getting dark, and Whit was getting worried.
2: From here, it looks like the lights in the barn are all out.
3: They probably got the chores all done.
2: Yeah. You go to the house, Corky, and tell Mr. Hank that Lady Queen's got a calf, and we got it as far home as we can. I'll stay here and take care of her.
3: Okay. I'll be back as soon as I can get Mr. Hank.
4: Come in. Oh, it's you, Corky. You find Lady Queen?
3: Yep. And she's got herself a calf. We can't bring her all the way in, though, Mr. Hank.
4: Can't it walk?
3: It got tired, I guess.
4: Well, why don't you haul it the rest of the way in a wheelbarrow? I got a good TV program on. I don't want to leave. When it's over, I'll be out.
3: Okay, Mr. Hank.
0: After Corky and Whit got Little Princess into the barn, they fixed her up in a nice, clean stall. Then they stayed around for a while, talking to the calf and rubbing her soft velvet hair. Almost at once, Corky and Whit loved that brand new calf.
2: Now, I know we shouldn't love Little Princess so much, Corky, because she's not ours. But somehow, it just seems as if she is ours. Anyway, I can't help but love her.
0: Almost every night after school, Corky and Whit would jump into their jeans in a hurry and run out to the

0: barn to see how little Princess was doing. She grew just fine at first, until Mr. Hank took her away from her mother on the third day. They started feeding her milk from a pail like they did all the calves, and for some reason it just didn't agree with her. She began getting sick. Then she got very sick, and soon she was so sick she was almost dead.
1: Look at little Princess, Corky. She can't even lift her head.
2: And she's not hardly breathing. Did they have the vet?
1: Yeah, the doc was here twice. Kept dosing her with medicine, but it's not doing her any good.
2: What they gonna do with her now?
1: Well, I heard Mr. Hank say he was gonna shoot her, put her out of her misery.
2: Look, Whit, little Princess just twitched her nose a little bit.
1: I'm going in there and rub her a little bit. Corky, you say a prayer for little Princess, and so will I. She just can't die, Corky. She just can't.
3: Hey there, boys. You wouldn't be annoying that calf, would you?
1: Oh, no, sir.
2: We aren't bothering her, Mr. Hank.
1: What are you going to do with her, Mr. Hank?
3: Got to shoot her, I guess. It's too far gone for any hope for her. Mr. Lindley said not to spend any more vet money on her.
1: Can I work on her a little bit before you shoot her?
3: You? What do you think you are, a magician or something? What are you going to do with her?
1: Oh, nothing special. Just thought I might try a few things my mother does to me and Corky when we get sick.
3: Yeah, won't do any harm, I guess. Go ahead and mess around. When you get through fussing with her, let me know and I'll get my gun and ease her out of her suck.
1: Yes, sir. I'll let you know. Come on, Corky. We got things to do. You go get a bucket of hot water and I'll get the curry comb and the things from the harness room. Now you're clean, little princess. And you're going to get a rub down with this gunny sack, just like your mother would do with her tongue if she were here.
2: Look, Whit, she's trying to raise her head.
1: There, that's the girl, little princess. Lift up your pretty little head. That's the way. Keep trying. That's right. There, get your feet moving, too. Keep them wiggling. Oh, you'll be on those wobbly little feet before you know it. You're gonna be a queen yet, you are, little princess. You're gonna break records and win ribbons, just like your mother did. That's it. That's it. A little higher now. Look, Corky. She's trying to get up. She's gonna make it.
0: Little Princess did make it. She did get up. At first, she was pretty wobbly, but she kept getting better and better. She got so she could take milk again. And the next thing Corky and Whit knew, Mr. Hank was planning to enter her at the fair. Mr. Hank had all hands working getting the other cattle ready for the show. One day, he stopped the two boys when they were walking toward the barn.
3: Hey, you two boys. Want to fit that calf of yours up for the fair?
1: Oh, go on, Mr. Hank. You know little Princess isn't our calf. I wish she were.
3: Well, you act like she's yours. Well, you want to fix her up or not?
1: You mean we can get little Princess ready for the fair? All by ourselves?
3: That's what I mean. You gotta wash her and trim her, shine her horns and hooves.
1: Do we get to stay with her at the fair?
3: One of you, yeah. Be a good help, in fact.
1: Oh, boy. Corky, did you hear that? Little Princess is going to the fair, and I get to go with her.
2: Can I go to it? Can I?
3: Only one of you. And don't forget, the princess has got to be properly prepared.
1: Yes, sir, Mr. Hank. You can come and visit me and little Princess, Corky. You and Father and Mr. Hank and the others. Come on now. We gotta start getting little Princess ready. She's gonna win the bluest ribbon in the whole fair.
2: Hey, Whit, here comes a man driving in the yard.
1: Yeah. Yeah, I've seen that man before. Oh, well, that's the county agent.
2: Wonder what he wants.
1: Probably wants to see Mr. Hank, as usual.
4: Hello, boys. Is Hank around?
1: Yes, sir, Mr. Wallace. He just went into the big barn.
4: Milkmore Farms got any good show cattle this year?
1: Yes, sir, lots of them.
4: You're not a 4-H member, are you?
1: No, sir.
4: I don't think I know your name, do I?
1: No, sir. My name's Whitaker Nelson, and this is my little brother, Corky Nelson.
4: Corky's pretty young to join the 4-H, but you should be in the club, Whitaker. In 4-H, the boys own their own animals and show them at fairs. Oh, we have good times. Wouldn't you like to join?
1: Yeah, but I can't. I don't own an animal, not even a calf.
4: Couldn't you get one?
1: Well, there's no place to keep it, even if I could.
4: There ought to be plenty of room and feed around here.
1: Yeah, but there's room enough for Mr. Lindley's stock, and that's all. But I am going to get to show Little Princess at the fair. Want to come in the barn and see her?
4: Oh, surely do.
1: She's Mr. Lindley's calf, but I look after her, sort of like she was my own.
0: Mr. Wallace fell in love with Little Princess, just like everyone.

0: did. He tried to get Mr. Lindley to sell her cheap enough so that Whit and Corky could buy her. But Mr. Lindley said she was too valuable to sell to boys. He told Mr. Wallace that there were 16 boys and girls on the farm, and if he provided calves and room and feed for all of them, he'd have to move his own stock out. Mr. Wallace didn't like it too well about Mr. Lindley not selling Little Princess to the boys, because, well, Mr. Wallace was wonderful to them, and he kept coming back and spending a lot of time teaching Whit how to groom and lead Little Princess into the show ring when fair time came. At the fair, they gave Whit a good place to sleep, right near Little Princess, and he spent all the time with her, feeding her, keeping her clean, rubbing her, and talking to her.
1: There, Little Princess. That takes care of your left foot. And now your right one. There now. And the back ones are already done. Say, you look just dandy. Your white spots are whiter than snow. And your black just shines. You're gonna look like something with that blue ribbon hanging on you. Yes, sir, Little Princess. You're gonna win the bluest blue ribbon they ever gave away at this fair.
2: Hi there, Whit.
1: Oh, hey, Corky. So you got here?
2: Yep. Mother and Dad are waiting outside in the ring for you to show Little Princess. How soon do you and Little Princess go out?
1: Any time now.
2: Say, she looks beautiful. Is she gonna win?
1: Well, there's some stiff competition. Lots of good junior yearlings in the show.
2: Not as good as Little Princess. Boy, you shined her up good and pretty. Even her feet.
1: You wouldn't know she was just a mite from being dead once, would you? Little Princess, you're the prettiest ghost I ever saw.
3: All right, boys, get your Holstein junior yearlings ready. Those of you in Class A, bring your animals and line up in a ring.
1: Hey, Corky, that's us. Little Princess is in Class A. Come on, Little Princess. You're going out there in the ring and you're going to win. Remember to walk like a princess. That's right. Hold up your head. Good girl. Back straight, tail snug. Careful now, steady. Keep calm. You're getting almost there, Little Princess. Corky, you go along and stay with Mom and Dad. And keep saying a little prayer for Little Princess and me.
2: Okay, Whit.
0: The judge took his time, looking all the calves over very carefully. He kept marking things down on a card. When he got to Little Princess, he twisted his mouth around to the side, kind of strange-like, and squinted. He squinted at her long and hard. He kept walking around her, and bending over, running his hands over the calf's legs, her back, and feeling her shoulders. He spent some time on the last two calves, and then he straightened up kind of quick-like and raised his hand.
3: All right, folks, we'd like your attention here. I'm going to rearrange the calves in order of their placing in the show. Boy, you move your calf over here. That's right. Now, number 5 and 3, you come along here. You're next there, lad. Now, 6, 2, and 4, you come along up here, too, and line up. There you are. Now, hold your numbers up nice and high.
0: I wonder which number was Whit's and if Little Princess placed in the show.
4: If you're enjoying today's story, we thought you'd like to know about some of the other great animal stories we have available. Which ones are your favorites, Aunt Carol?
5: Well, let's see. The first one that pops to my mind is A Dog Named Bear, because I once had a dog by that name.
4: The first one I think of is The Fierce Protector. And you have to wonder if that dog was really an angel in disguise.
5: I know. Then there's Gray Friars Bobby and Jamie, Where Are You? Both dogs were real heroes.
4: True. And we have even more dog stories like The Private Life of My Dog Bingo, and Balto's Race of Life and Death, which is about a very brave dog.
5: Speaking of bravery, it comes in dogs of all sizes. There are two stories that show the extreme courage of small dogs, Little King
4: and Major Barkus.
5: Yes. Then there's the story of the rambunctious Doberman, which shows bravery and faithfulness in a large dog.
4: Oh, and don't forget the story of Duke. That reminds us to be kind to our pets.
5: True. Oh, Uncle Dan, we'd better get back to today's story if we're to finish it. We really don't have time to talk about other animal stories.
4: But just one more, Aunt Carol, for our friends who love cats.
5: Okay.
4: I have to mention our story about a little cat that saved a train. It's called Little Lost Cat.
5: Now, if you'd like to have any or all of these stories to play at your own convenience or to give as gifts, just visit our website at yourstoryhour.org. 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
2: Young Whit Nelson is showing the calf, Little Princess, at the county fair. The judge raised his hand to get the attention of the crowd.
3: And now, folks, I'd like to point out a few things about these calves. Number 4 has a mighty nice muzzle, good wide pins, and plenty of girths. Number 6 has a neat back line and some other good points, but lacks a little body depth. Number 3 is the winner because she has just about every feature to make her a top dairy type calf. She has the body, the legs, muzzle, her back line.
2: By that time, Whit wasn't listening to anything the judge said. Little Princess was the winner, and Whit's head was all filled up with glory enough to burst, and he was shaking all over. Little Princess had come into her own. She was a true princess, a queen. Only a few weeks after the fair, the boy's father died of a heart attack. The boys and their mother moved to a little house with a couple acres of weedy land, a little bit of weather-beaten barn, and a garden patch. She took in sewing, and the welfare did the rest. There wasn't much of anything for Corky and Whit to do anymore, except to work for Mother and go to school. On the weekend, they'd sometimes walk over to Milkmore Farms to see Little Princess. She never forgot them. When they'd come to her stall, she'd raise her head and nibble at their sleeves and try to climb out of her pen and reach them better.
4: There, there, Little Princess. You're getting to be a pretty big girl. Remember, you're a queen now. You can't go climbing up on your stall and jumping on my shoulder like that. You're too big. Hey, here, here's the usual treat for you. There, what do you say? Look, Corky, she's nodding her head as usual. She remembers everything we taught her.
5: Yeah, I wish she was ours.
4: Well, so do I, but maybe that's covetous. She belongs to Mr. Lindley, and we got no right to want her.
5: Huh, she was that money once.
4: Nearly cost them a bullet that time. But we can't keep brooding about it, Corky. Come on, we better get back home. 4 miles takes a long time to walk.
5: Mr. Hank's coming this way. You don't suppose he minds us coming here like this, do you?
4: I don't suppose so.
6: Hey, kids. Still mooning over this here calf? Why don't you buy her at the sale?
4: What sale?
6: Well, the sale we're going to have. Big dispersal. Sell them all.
4: What do you mean, Mr. Hank? What are you going to sell them for?
6: Well, Mr. Lindley's going to sell out and move to Florida. Says he can't keep any decent help. The good ones go somewhere else to get better wages. He could keep them if he'd pay more, but not him. Got plenty of money and aims to keep it. Now me, I've been saving away all for years and years.
2: That's when the two boys began trying to save up some money so they could buy Little Princess on sale day, several months away. They took odd jobs and saved every penny they earned. And they didn't stop to figure how they'd feed her, even if they got her. When sale day came, the boys had only $39.27 between them. That was a lot of money for them, but not enough to buy a yearling like Little Princess. Anyway, they gathered it all up and went over to Milkmore Farm for the sale.
4: Well, from the looks of things, they won't get around to sell Little Princess and the other calves till later.
5: Yeah, but we don't mind waiting, do we?
4: Oh, no, I guess not. I guess they're going to sell Little Princess next.
5: Think we got enough to buy her with?
4: No, not a chance. The way the other calves have been going, Little Princess will start around $75. No telling how high she'll go from there.
5: But we prayed about it, remember? The same as we did when she almost died, and when she won the ribbon at the fair.
4: Yeah, I know. Miracle, both times. But it's just plain asking too much of God to make her sell for less than $40. And that'd be an insult to Little Princess, too.
5: Anyway, I'm going to pray about it.
4: Okay, I will too.
7: And now, folks, we're going to sell the daughter of Lady Queen, Little Princess. You have her pedigree there on your sales catalog. She won the junior yearling ribbon.

0: at the fair. All right, let's get the bidding started.
1: 75.
0: All right, now I hear 75. Who'll go 80? 80, 80. Who'll go 80? I got 80. Make it 100, 100, 100. Do I hear 100? 100. Now who'll make it 120? I'm looking for 120. Who'll make it 120, 120, 120?
2: Well, I hope she gets a good home.
3: Yeah.
2: She's a good calf. The best.
3: You bet she is. Look at her. Stands there in the ring like a queen.
2: She is a queen.
0: I've got 154 little princes. Who'll make it 70? 170, 170. Do I hear 170? I got 150. Who'll make it 170. I got 160. Who'll make it 170? 170, 170. I got 162. I hear 170.
4: 170.
0: I got 170 now. Who'll go 175? 175, 175. Only 170.
3: Hey, Whip. Here comes Mr. Wallace, the county agent.
2: Where? I don't see him.
3: He just came in the door at the other end of the barn.
2: Oh, yeah, I see him. Hey, I'm going to wave and try to get his attention. Mr. Wallace! Mr. Wallace!
3: I don't think he saw you.
2: Oh, I guess he didn't.
0: All done? 180? 1, 2, are you all done? 3, and sold for 175 to the young fellow sitting on the barrel there.
3: Hey, Whip! He pointed at you!
2: Me? But I wasn't bidding.
3: You're the only one sitting on a barrel. Looks like you bought Little Princess even if you didn't mean to.
2: He must have thought I was waving at him when I was waving at Mr. Wallace. I haven't got anywhere near $175.
3: We better go tell someone.
2: Yeah. Let's get out of this side door and try to find the man who writes things down.
3: What do we do about it?
2: Well, I'll have to sell Little Princess over again, I guess.
3: Oh.
0: Hi, Whip, Corky. Want me to truck your calf home for you? I'm going right by your place.
2: No, Jim, I don't have a calf.
0: What do you mean you don't have a calf? I just saw you buy one.
2: Yeah, the auctioneer thought I was waving at him when I was actually waving at the county agent.
0: You mean you didn't really mean to buy her?
2: No.
3: We'd like to have Little Princess, but where would we get $175?
0: Boy, you got yourselves in a jam. Hey, Mr. Wallace, come over here a minute, will you?
5: Hello, Jim. Whit and Corky, where'd you boys go so quickly? I was looking for you inside.
0: Mr. Wallace, these boys here went and got themselves a yearling heifer without meaning to. Whit waved his hand at you and the auctioneer thought he was bidding on the calf.
5: Yeah, I thought I saw that happen. To tell you the truth, Whit, I was looking for you for that very reason.
2: What can I do, Mr. Wallace? I can't pay $170 for a calf, even if she is Little Princess.
5: Well, you and Corky just hold tight for a spell. I want to go over here and talk to my wife. Jim, you come along, too.
6: The boys didn't know exactly what Mr. Wallace and Jim talked to Mrs. Wallace about, but the first thing they knew, they were passing hats to all that crowd at the auction. And that boy was... Well, he was waving his hand, and the auctioneer thought he was bidding. So the boy accidentally bid on the very calf whose life he'd saved, and he can't pay for it.
7: Well, $3 help out?
6: Oh, thank you kindly. It sure will, and bless you.
0: Whit and that calf he accidentally bought are inseparable. Poor boy, he should have a calf, his father dead and all.
8: Glad to give you something. Let's see. $1, $2, $3, $5.
6: And the boy made the calf a winner at the fair, too. He can't stand apart with that calf.
9: My, my, you say he's a deserving boy?
6: He certainly is.
9: Well, I got some grocery change here. Won't need it this week. Hold that hat closer.
0: A good boy who can't pay for his calf.
10: Eh? What'd you say?
0: Can't pay for his calf.
10: Pay for half? How much is half?
0: For his calf, Mr. Devons. Can't pay for his calf.
10: Oh, why didn't you say so? $10 bill help out?
0: Oh, sure would.
10: I saw that there boy and his calf at the fair. Wondered at the time if Lindy was a-treating him right.
0: 92.28. How much do you have, Mrs. Wallace?
6: I have $98.18. And you, Jim?
0: $92.28.
6: Oh.
0: We need some paper to add this up.
6: Oh, I have some right here. See now. 92.28 + 98.18. That comes to $190.46. Why, that's more than the calf cost.
0: And the boys already have $39. Should we give some of this back to the people?
6: Oh, no, Jim. We never could find them again. I know what let's do. Let's let Whit have it for feed for Little Princess.
0: Come on. Let's go find the boys and give this money to them.
6: When when Jim and Miss

0: Wallace handed Whit all that money. I guess he didn't act very grown up. He tried to thank them, but he just couldn't talk. He stood right there and cried like a girl. And they said,
1: "That's all right, Whit. You just take little Princess home and raise you up a whole herd from her."
0: And then Jim and Mr. Wallace loaded little Princess in Jim's truck. And Corky rode in front and Whit got in back. When they drove through that crowd and out of the Milkmore driveway, they all looked at Whit and little Princess in the back of that truck.
2: "That's right, little Princess. You stand right up big and hold your head high, just like the queen that you are. Did you know something, little Princess? Today, I'm a king."
0: Yes, that crowd looked at little Princess and Whit standing so proudly there in the back of the truck. And they waved their hands and cheered.

0: Now, before we go, I want to encourage you boys and girls to keep sending in your riddles, jokes, and tongue twisters to be printed on the Funny Bones page of our Clubhouse magazine.
1: Uncle Dan likes to collect the riddles before they're printed in Clubhouse and try them out on me.
0: Oh, that's true. Mm-hmm. Speaking of which, here's a riddle that one of our listeners sent in. If a rooster laid an egg on the very tip of a roof, which way would it fall?
1: Oh, you're going to try to get me to do some fancy calculations, but I'm on to you. The answer is just that the egg would fall down.
0: Sorry, Aunt Carol. No, it wouldn't.
1: It wouldn't? Why ever not?
0: Because roosters don't lay eggs. Hens do.
1: Oh, I can't believe I missed it.
0: That was a good one, and there are plenty more where that one came from.
1: If you have a joke, riddle, or tongue twister to share, just send it to Your Story Hour, Box 8, Niles, N-I-L-E-S, Michigan, 49120.
0: That's Box 8, Niles, Michigan, 49120.
1: You may discover it in a future issue of Clubhouse or even hear Uncle Dan try it on me someday.
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0: And Uncle Dan saying,
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1: Hello, friends. Would you like to hear an amazing fact? On January 26, 2019, Lisa Grace and Adam Staples were training 5 friends to use their metal detectors in the Chew Valley area near Bath, northeast Somerset, England. That's when they stumbled on a hoard of 2,528 silver pennies nearly 1,000 years old. In October 2024, the coins were bought for $5.5 million, making it the highest value treasure ever found in the UK. The total find consists of 1,236 coins of Harold II and 1,310 coins of William I. The Chew Valley Hoard, as it's now known, dates from the mid-11th century, shortly after the Norman conquest of England in 1066. Of course, back then there were no banks in those days, and the coins may have been buried in a time of war or an effort to avoid paying taxes. Evidently, the owners died before they could pass on the secret hiding place. The 7 friends who found the coins will split $5.5 million with the landowner. The Chew Valley Hoard is now being displayed at the British Museum. Think about that, Pastor Ross. It'd be kind of exciting. Every kid's dream that you could dig up buried treasure.
2: I know. Once you get inspired to go out and buy a metal detector and start looking around your yard, you never know what you're going to find.
1: You know, I actually did once. Well, I used to go camping. You went with us once in Nevada.
2: Yeah.
1: And there's a lot of minerals out there, and I had a metal detector, and we'd comb the hills up there. Usually you found like nails and horseshoes and things like that. But, you know, the Bible tells a story about a man who found a real treasure in a field. And you can read about that in Matthew 13:44. Jesus said, "Again, the kingdom of heaven is like a treasure hidden in a field, which a man found and hid. And for joy over it, he goes and he sells all that he has and buys the field." So the picture is, as I mentioned, there were no banks back then. And people would often bury their treasure. They'd mark the spot. Well, this man, he's working in a field, he's plowing, evidently, and a plow hits something, he goes to dig it up, and he finds that it's a treasure that, you know, ostensibly had been buried years before. He covers it back up, he said he hides it again. Then he says, it's not right for me to just take the treasure, it's not my field, but I'm going to buy the field because I know what's in it. And he tells his wife, "We're having a garage sale, we're selling everything we've got." She says, "You're crazy." He says, "Trust me." He knows that he's got something that's worth more than everything else he owns. So he sells everything to get that field with the treasure in it. And Jesus, you know, that's an analogy for the cost of following him. He says we must be willing to forsake all, take up our cross and follow him. Or it's like that, the merchant who finds a pearl of great price and he sells everything to buy that pearl. Friends, what profit is it if you gain the whole world and lose your soul? So there's nothing in this world, no sin, that is worth more than peace and joy now and an abundant life and everlasting life in the world to come. And if you'd like to know more about that life, Jesus wants you to have it, but he wants all your heart. We've got a book that talks about that.
2: That's right, a book entitled The Riches of His Grace. That is a free gift this evening. If you'd like to receive it, all you need to do is call and ask. The number is 800-835-6747, and you can ask for the book The Riches of His Grace. If you have your cell phone handy, you can dial #250, say Bible Answers Live, and then ask for the book by name. It's called The Riches of His Grace. You'll get a digital download. You'll be able to read it and share it with somebody else. Mm-hmm. Well, Pastor Doug, before we go to the phone lines, as we always do, we like to start with a word of prayer. Let's do that. Dear Father, we are so grateful for your word. We are thankful for the truth that the Bible reveals. We need not fear the future, for we know who holds the future. And as we study your word this evening, we pray that you guide us into a clearer and full understanding of Bible truth. We ask this in Jesus' name. Amen.
1: Amen.
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3: Thank you for taking my call. My question is, I have some friends who are painting Jesus as a tyrant, and it's all about John 2:14-15, when Jesus was cleansing the temple. Mm-hmm. Because in John, it describes how Jesus made a whip out of cords. They are putting up pictures and saying that he was whipping the people and the animals. I've never seen it that way.

0: And I just wondered if there is some Bible reference that would refute that.
1: Yeah, well, first of all, the verse itself doesn't say he whipped anybody or any creature. It says he made a whip and drove. Well, let me read it for everybody. If you go to John chapter 2, and I'll start with verse 14. Well, verse 13. Now the Passover of the Jews was at hand. This is a holy feast. There's thousands of people that come to the temple. And Jesus went up to Jerusalem. And he found in the temple those who sold oxen and sheep and doves and the money changers. So people would come and buy their sacrifices, and the courtyard is full of the lowing of oxen and the cooing of doves and the bleating of goats and sheep. And Jesus realized it had turned into a flea market, and it was supposed to be a house of prayer. There's supposed to be sanctity there, and they're arguing over the exchange rate for the money, and they're bidding on prices, and it was just bedlam. And it says he made a whip of cords, and he drove them out of the temple with the sheep and the oxen, and poured out the changers' money and overturned the tables. And he said to those who sold doves, take these things away. Do not make my father's house a house of merchandise. Another place he says a den of thieves. Now, picture for a minute that when a lion tamer makes a whip, he never whips the lion. A lot of people that drive a buggy, they'll crack the whip above the horse's ear. They don't ever whip the horse. And so all it takes sometimes is holding it. We don't believe Jesus whipped anybody. We think that he made a cord, and then he snapped it, and he drove them out, and they all went out. So I don't think that one man could whip enough times to whip everybody out. So I don't think he was whipping people.
2: And it wasn't his physical strength in driving them out either. I mean, they could have easily have overpowered Christ.
1: Yeah.
2: It was his glory being manifest through humanity.
1: Yeah.
2: And they were stumbling over each other to try and get out of there, to get out of his way.
1: There's an authority and a dignity, as you said, I think divinity flashed through humanity at that
2: similar
1: time.
2: Similar to, for example, you have the story in the Bible when they came to arrest Jesus.
1: Yes.
2: And they said, we're looking for Jesus of Nazareth. And Jesus says, I am he. And they all fell down.
1: Just from his saying it.
2: Just from that glory that shone forth, yeah.
1: So that's what we think is happening here. And if people are picturing the meek and mild Jesus, I mean, all he had to do was speak to the storm, and the storm calmed. He didn't need to thrash around. And I don't think he whipped anybody. His word was enough. There's enough authority there where it was like God had spoken, and mm-hmm. they fled. So I don't know if you'll be able to persuade your friends. I have seen paintings before, pictures Jesus with a whip over his head and people cowering and running, and I don't think that's an accurate depiction.
2: All right. Thank you, Jan. Next caller that we have is, Godwin in Maryland. Godwin, welcome to the program.
3: Hi. First of all, I want to thank you for everything. Your program has really helped me in my spiritual life.
1: Oh, praise God.
3: So my question is from Exodus 16 verses 22 through 26. The text is about Moses telling the children to bake and boil what they will eat and all that they will remain, and all that remains should be left over till morning. And also in Exodus 12:16, he tells them to prepare what everyone will eat on that day. My question is this: if our Friday cooking spills slightly into the Sabbath hours, are we to stop cooking or are we to finish cooking? And if suppose maybe a close relative of mine or perhaps my mom cooks food on the Sabbath day and I eat it, have I sinned?
1: Okay, now that's assuming that your mother doesn't view things the same way. Because sometimes you got a household where, you know, you're in a house and people may not share your beliefs. Is it a sin if you eat food that they cook? Well, I don't think so. There's some things you can control and some things you can't control. Now, if it's your home, then it's within your gates. You know, the Bible says your son and your daughter within your gates. When you've got authority over your home, you need to invite those that are in your home, whether it's your kids or family, to respect your beliefs. But just getting to the heart of the question, Ro, is the Bible says the idea of the Sabbath is to rest from your regular labor. And it goes on further to say that we shouldn't be buying and selling. That's in Nehemiah, I think, chapter 9 and 13. And I think even in Jeremiah, chapter 17, talks about that, people not bearing burdens through the gates on the Sabbath day. And in Exodus, he says, you know, bake what you're going to bake, boil what you're going to boil, gather your food on the fifth day. The whole idea is get all the work out of the way so that you can rest when the Sabbath

0: Sabbath begins, you're ready to rest and enjoy it. Now, that doesn't mean that you can't, you know, microwave something and heat it up. The idea is a practical one, to get as much food preparation as possible done so that you're able to enjoy that day. So hopefully that, does that make sense, Goodwin?
1: Yeah, so that means, suppose, let's say if the food was prepared, I haven't seen the right way to eat it.
0: No, I don't think so. Now, you know, I'd go on to say that, you know, Paul says anything that's not of faith is sin. So, you know, if you're highly convicted, then, well, don't do it. Or if someone else in your family is feeling real uncomfortable with it, you know, don't do anything to make them stumble. But, you know, if I was visiting somebody and someone didn't share my beliefs and they prepared a meal on that day, I would eat it and ask God to bless it. It's something I can't control. It's a question of whether it's your home or not. And if you have, you know, if you're leading and you have control in your home, that's different. All right. Thanks, friends. Appreciate that, Goodwin.
2: Next caller that we have is Brittany.
0: By the way, pardon me, Pastor Russ. I should tell Goodwin, we do have a book on how do you keep the Sabbath holy.
2: Yeah, that's right. We'll send that to anyone who calls and asks. It's not a book that we send out too often, but it's a great book filled with very important Bible truths. Just call and ask. The number is 800-835-6747. The book's called How to Keep the Sabbath. Dial #250 on your smartphone and just ask for it by name. We'll be happy to send it to you. All right, we're ready for our next caller. We've got Brittany in California. Brittany, welcome to the program.
3: Hey.
0: Hi, how are you doing, Brittany?
3: Oh, pretty good.
0: And your question?
3: Yeah, my question is, when was Exodus 20 written, specifically the Ten Commandments section?
0: So you've got two things happening here. You're asking when was it written, and then you're asking maybe when did it happen. We know more about exactly when it happened. It was shortly after they left Egypt. Instead of going north towards the land of Canaan, they went more southeast to some believe that Sinai was in Arabia. And after crossing the sea, Moses went up the mountain. And before he went up the mountain, he spoke to the nation of Israel. And he declared the Ten Commandments. Then Moses went up after the people said, all the Lord has said we will do. He got the written transcript. When did Moses write the book of Exodus? Based on the wording, it seems like Exodus was written not very long after the events. And so, I don't know, it may have been before they made it to the borders of the Promised Land. That's when you end up with Numbers, and they got turned back into the wilderness. So sometime in there. And Genesis was probably, Genesis was probably written while Moses was in Midian, and he was wandering there as a shepherd. So hopefully that answers that for you, Brittany, and thank you for your question.
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4: Good evening, pastors, and thank you for taking my call. Mm-hmm. Back in the first century, there was a young man named Saul who was very much in favor of Rome as he went about arresting people who were found worshiping the Jewish Messiah, Yeshua. And after his conversion experience, Rome treated him terrible. Why did they do that? They put him in jail, beat him up, left him for dead. Why did they do that?
0: Well, in the beginning of Paul's ministry, after his conversion, Rome really didn't care less about the Christians. The first few times that Paul was arrested, it was because the Jews had stirred up the mob. And the same thing they did with Jesus. Pilate was going to let Jesus go, but they said, oh, he's rebelling against Caesar. And the Ephesians, they said about Paul and Silas, he's stirring the whole city up. These are turning the world upside down. The Romans otherwise wouldn't have cared, but there were either the idol makers were threatened by the work of Paul, who said, don't pray to idols, or it was some of the Jews that had rejected their teachings about Jesus. They said they're throwing out the law of Moses. So later it became the Romans. When the Jews rebelled against Rome, then Christians were persecuted along with the Jews because they saw them as the same monotheistic religion, reading the same Bible.
2: So you mentioned there before Saul's conversion, when he was still Saul and he was persecuting the Christians, he was doing so in the name of the religious leaders, the Sanhedrin. He wasn't doing it in the name of Rome or the Caesars. So later on, actually, it's interesting, there were times when the Jewish leadership wanted Paul.

0: Paul, this is after his conversion, wanted to kill him, and it was the Romans that actually protected him until he made it all the way back to
1: Rome. In the
0: temple
1: on the steps, that's right. They saved him.
0: All right, thank you, Glenn. Next caller that we have is Karen in British Columbia. Karen, welcome to Bible Answers Live.
2: Hi there, pastors. Thank you for taking my call.
1: Yeah.
2: I listen to you all the time, and you are a blessing, both of you.
1: Thank you.
2: You had mentioned the other night, I listened to Bible Answers Live quite often, and you had talked to a man who was saying that at the flood, when all the people on the earth were destroyed, and that the Bible does say something about all the souls in the sea died, and I think you had said you thought that could be true, but I was wondering if that's the case, wouldn't the Lord have had to have recreated all the fish that are now in the sea?
1: Yeah, now, I think there may be a misunderstanding. There is a verse that talks about it, and every soul in the sea died. That's in the seventh plague, if I'm not mistaken, Pastor Ross. That's not talking about the flood. During the flood, we don't believe all the sea life died. You might think with all the turmoil and the mud and the silt that is blowing around in the waters during the flood, that it would choke a lot of sea life. Some probably did get killed because you find fossils of these great sea creatures that are dead. But I'm amazed every year. We've got trout in our creek up in the hills, and it floods in the winter, and there's logs and mud and debris and everything washing down the creek. And I think, I don't know how any fish could ever survive. And the next spring, there they are again. Somehow they hide in the little eddies and the ripples of the rocks. So a lot of sea life did survive the flood. In fact, it's kind of interesting. Lake Titicaca, which is, I don't know, 11,000 feet high, it's got sharks. Freshwater sharks, and they're not that distantly related to the sharks you'd find in the ocean. When those mountain ranges of the Andes rose up, there were bodies of water that just rose up with them, and some of the sea life there are similar to the sea life you find in the sea. So, and they find fossils inland where there used to be oceans that aren't there. So I believe a lot of sea life did survive the flood. I don't think God recreated. I think a lot was destroyed, and they're extinct now.
0: And the plague you're referring to, Revelation chapter 16, verse 3, it's the second plague, and it talks about the sea turning to blood, and every living creature in the sea died.
1: Yeah, and I think it says soul in King James.
0: Right.
1: Yeah, so that's talking about something, a different time period at the end of time. But yeah, a lot of sea creatures did survive the flood. The birds and the land animals were in the ark. Sea creatures were still in the water.
0: Okay.
1: Thanks.
0: Next caller that we have is Anthony in New York. Anthony, welcome to Bible Answers Live.
3: Yes, good evening, pastors. My question, it's based on Hebrews chapter 8, where God talks about the new covenant that he was going to make with the house of Israel, which we know that's spiritual Israel, Christians. But my question is, all throughout the Bible, we see covenants that God makes with his people. He made a covenant with Noah, he made a covenant with Abraham, and just all throughout the Bible. And then what I also realized is that in like Deuteronomy chapter 28, for example, there were blessings and there were curses that were mentioned there. So I was having a conversation with a friend and they said, yeah, so whenever we don't keep the end of the bargain, when we when we break the covenant, then God breaks his, or when we break the covenant with God, or when we do something wrong according to the covenant, then God breaks his covenant with us. And I just didn't sit well with me to say that God breaks covenants. So I just wanted to know, is there any evidence in the Bible of God breaking a covenant with his people? Or is it just that we break our covenant with God and we just suffer the consequences of that?
1: Yeah, well, the word covenant, I would not use the word break, because break would make – whoever breaks a covenant is violating the agreement. If I make a contract with you and there's certain terms, if you break the covenant, the contract becomes null and void. There are places in the Bible, I'm trying to think, there's several places actually where God says, you know, you've broken the covenant. He tells them, you've broken the covenant. And so the promises that God had are conditional on keeping the covenant. If we don't keep the covenant, then the promises are null and void. God says, if you will do this, then I will do that. And so God never breaks his word. But if we break the covenant, then the promises are null and void. And different covenants had different promises. Like in the Ten Commandments, it says, honor your father and mother, promises your days will be long on the land that I give you. And so pay your tithe,

0: And the promise is, I will open for you the windows of heaven. Now, there's some people that have long life, but he's not opened the windows because they don't pay their tithe. So, I mean, there are different promises, rewards, and covenants all through the Bible. But, yeah, God never breaks his word. Heaven and earth will pass away. His word won't pass away. But we might break the covenant, and then the promises, it's nullified at that point.
1: All right. Thank you, Anthony. Next caller that we have is Robert in California. Robert, welcome to Bible Answers Live.
2: Yes, pastors. Thank you for taking my call. Mm-hmm. My question is about man's free will. And in the book of Jonah, we all know that God had asked Jonah to prophesize the wicked people of Nineveh. And he decided not to do that and took off and fled to the ocean, got on a ship and was sinking, and then got into the water, and then the fish swallowed him and brought him back to make him go to Nineveh and do God's bidding. So the question is, I guess, Jonah did not choose to do that. He left and actually was punished in a kind of a singular way here of coming back to do it. And my point is that there's a fine distinction between, I'm not going to do that, but he knew directly from God that you'd better do this. And he had to come back and through extraordinary circumstances to do it. So is there some point that really we know that there is some way that we don't have to guess to do something right? Like, say, Moses doing the work that he did. You know, he was kind of told by, you know, after he was pushed out of Egypt to through his circumstances to go up and be told, do this. And he went and did it. You know, he relates to the Israeli people. But at that time, he didn't. Do you want to do this or not? No, I'm not going to go back there.
0: So first of all, with Jonah, I would argue that Jonah still had a choice, because if you look in Jonah chapter 3, after his terrible experience in the fish, he prays and repents during that time. Fish burps him out on dry ground. It says, now the word of the Lord came to Jonah the second time, saying, arise and go to Nineveh. Jonah could have said no again, but after what he'd been through, he thought, you know, things don't go well when I don't listen to God. So he went. But there's stories in the Bible where God asked prophets to do things, they didn't do it, and one prophet said no, and he died. So he had a choice. Sometimes the consequences were pretty severe, but you've got a lot of examples in the Bible. Even Moses had a choice when he said, oh, don't send me. God says, well, if you say you can't speak, your brother will translate for you. And even Moses nearly died on his way because he was in disobedience when he stopped and says the angel of the Lord nearly slew him.
1: And you got Balaam the prophet who really wanted to go to get the money, and he said, no, God says I can't go, and then God allowed him to go. So, yes, God does recognize freedom of choice, even with the prophets.
0: And it backfired for Balaam.
1: It did, yeah.
0: Yeah. So hopefully that helps a little bit, Robert. We thank you for your question. We do have a book, Can a Saved Man Choose to Be Lost, that talks about free will.
1: The number to call for that is 800-835-6747. You can ask for the book, Does the Saved Man Choose to Be Lost? We'll be happy to send it to you. 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You'll be able to read it there on our library, our digital library, so you can still read that resource. Next caller that we have is Ivan in Mexico. Ivan, welcome to Bible Answers Live.
3: Hello, Pastors. Good evening.
0: Evening.
3: Thank you for taking my call. Yes, I had a question, but I actually wanted to answer one of yours.
0: You want to answer one for me, huh?
3: Yes. So every time sometimes I see you when you do a ministry on YouTube, I see that you ask the question about the Ark of the Covenant, if someone has found it yet. I've seen a couple of videos on the internet there where it was found by a man named Ron Wyatt back in 1982.
0: I know about that, and I think that's been disproven.
3: Oh, I see.
0: I've been there on three occasions. Pastor Ross has been there. There's no cave underneath the cross. And the whole thing was fabricated. But, anyway, I won't go into that right now. But, yeah, I don't believe the Ark has been found.
3: I'm sorry. No, it's okay.
0: I know about the videos, and some people, you know, they'll believe anything, but it's not been discovered. Anyway, go to your question, though.
3: Yeah, okay. Well, my question was about medication.
0: Yeah.
3: Is it okay to take prescribed medication that makes you, like, woozy?
0: Well, you know,

0: we'll be very careful not to pretend we're doctors and tell you what to take, but there's no moral sin in taking medicine that is, you know, achieving a goal and hopefully healing. You can see, for instance, in Jeremiah 46:11, go up to Gilead, take balm, O virgin daughter of Egypt. In vain they'll use many medicines, and you'll not be cured. And then you read in Ezekiel 47:12, says the fruit of these trees will be for food and their leaves for medicine. They use medicine back in Bible times when Hezekiah had a terrible boil. Isaiah didn't just wave his hand over him. He says they placed a lump of figs, a poultice, on his leg and it healed the boil. So that was a medical treatment, so to speak. So yeah, check with your doctor. If it's making you dizzy, you might want to check the prescription, but no moral dilemma in using medicine for a good purpose. Don't abuse drugs. That's a different thing. And don't go away. We're coming back with more Bible questions in just a few minutes.
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2: I'm Scarlett Varley. I grew up in a military home. Both my parents were in the Navy, and my mom left fairly early, and then my dad stayed for 15 years, and so he was deployed a lot. We would read the Bible every night together as a family, and I mean, I knew like that God was there, and like I knew that he like died for me, but it wasn't something that like, you know, stuck in my head. Anytime I went to church, I never got enough information. You know, you're there for just like an hour. I was super, super hungry for knowledge, and I wasn't being given it. And even though I accepted Christ, my faith like really wasn't all that strong. I mean, I had lost my first friend in high school, you know, my first boyfriend to suicide, and that was really hard, and I didn't understand it. And I was just really, really depressed. I was also like abused, and so I was just really confused, and I was like, Lord, why was I put in that situation where I had no control over anything? I was suicidal. I was developing an eating disorder. So like all these things were just coming into play. You know, I don't feel loved. You know, that's not something that would happen if I was loved, or that's not something that happened if maybe I must have done something wrong if I went through that. And I just blamed myself for everything. On the outside, I was still like super happy and outgoing, and I'd give everyone a hug and compliment them and try to put the attention on other people. And so people didn't know what I was going through. I was just super confused about life and why am I here? Like, I don't think I have a reason to even be alive. And I was really confused with God. Like, why would you let this happen? Like, why wouldn't you intervene? I just wanted to change it. I wanted to change it so bad, and there was nothing I could do. I quit choir because I was around too many people. Choir was a big thing. I just isolated myself because I couldn't stand being around people. And I was like, oh, well, if I don't have any friends and if something happens to them, well, then it won't affect me because I'm not part of their lives. And so I was just really scared of just losing people. And so I thought if the more I pushed them away, the easier it would be to just go through life. The problem was, is I didn't turn to God, and that's when I needed him most. My sophomore year in high school, we went on this thing called Fall Weekend. So we went on a retreat for like the weekend, and they showed this clip of Jesus Christ on the cross, and that broke me. I mean, I was crying so much. And after they showed the clip, you know, everyone's just super quiet, and they're like, all right, go out on the campus, and we're gonna do this thing called 20 minutes. And so I'm sitting out there, and I'm just like praying. I gave my life to Christ, and it was just such like a beautiful moment. Right around that time, my dad found Doug Batchelor on the TV. And so he's like, Scarlett, come watch this. And I'm like, all right, like I'll watch it. And so we started watching it like all the time. And he's like, you know, this is like the Bible truth. I was like, it definitely is. He's like, Scarlett, you should go to AFCO. And I was like, that's not really my cup of tea. I was a very spirited person, and AFCO was structured, and me as a person, I wasn't too structured.

It's showing me different ways of life and just how to live like a better life in all sorts of areas. Without the help of the Lord and without like people who love the Lord and love me, I wouldn't be where I am today. Even though I didn't want him, I kind of shoved him away. He didn't let go, and so I'm super grateful.

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1: Welcome back, listening friends, to Bible Answers Live, a live, international, interactive Bible study, and you're part of our Bible study family. So if you have a question, we welcome them. These questions come in live, and every now and then people say, I've got a question, but I'm afraid to get on the phone, so they'll email a question to us, and I think we're going to have a few of those. My name is Doug Batchelor.
2: My name is John Ross, and we've got some email questions to pass it out. For those of you watching, if you'd like to send us an email, here's the email address. It's easy. It's balquestions@amazingfacts.org. balquestions@amazingfacts.org. Jerry is asking in James chapter 5 verse 16, it says, confess your sins to one another and pray for one another. Does this mean that we should share our deepest wrongdoings to our fellow brethren?
1: No, you don't want to be confessing personal sins to the public or even your friends. I think it's basically saying, you know, in a general sense, that we tell people, you know, I'm struggling, will you pray for me? Otherwise, you get into the mode of where people used to confess their sins to the priests. And I think it would be terrible to be a priest and have to listen to all the intimate secrets. It's probably not good for his own soul to know that much. Mm-hmm. Sometimes you get what they call too much information.
2: Right.
1: And they say confession's good for the soul but bad for the reputation. So, you know, unless you've got a close friend and there's something specific you know, really feel like you need to share and ask for their prayer for, be very careful about making your personal problems public.
2: Mm-hmm. All right. Next one that we have is, next email question we have is Marsh asking, if Satan can turn himself into an angel of light, how do we know whether it is him or whether it's a real angel?
1: Good question. I think when the devil appeared to Jesus in the wilderness, he appeared as an angel of light. He didn't plop down like a, you know, devil with bat wings and a goatee and horns and say, I've got a proposition. Jesus never would have been fooled by that. But what he said revealed who he was. Mm. That's why by the third temptation, Jesus said, get behind me, Satan. He knew who he was. And so you measure whether it's an angel of God or an angel of the devil based on what they say in the Word of God. It's the same measurements you'd use to, how do you know a true prophet from a false prophet? Jesus said, you'll know them by their fruits, and you can measure what they say by the Word of God. Moses says, actually, in Deuteronomy, he says, if anyone says he's a prophet and he says anything against what I teach, Paul said, even if an angel from heaven should teach you another gospel, let him be accursed, anathema. So, yeah, based on what they say.
2: All right, maybe time for one more of these email questions. So Nathaniel from Indonesia is asking, John the Baptist knew that Jesus's real mission, or what his real mission was, and prepared the way for him. Why then in Matthew chapter 11 did he seem to express doubt and send his disciples to confirm that Jesus was the coming one?
1: Well, John heard from the Holy Spirit when Christ came to get baptized, this is the one, and twice he said, this is the Lamb of God. But even John, like the apostles, thought that Jesus at some point was going to reveal himself as the new king of Israel. John even believed the popular Jewish beliefs that Christ's second coming and first coming were commingled, and that somehow he was going to make Israel a great nation again and bring in everlasting righteousness. And he kept waiting for Jesus to do something dramatic. And while John was languishing in Herod's prison –

0: The devil began to work on him, and he started wondering, did I get it wrong? Are you the one, or do we look for someone else? And Jesus told the messengers from John, just stand here for a minute. And they watched Jesus open the eyes of the blind and heal the sick and maybe even raise the dead. And he said, go tell John what you've seen. And then John remembered the verse in Isaiah where it says that he would preach the gospel, that he would heal the sick and the ministry of Christ. And he said, yeah, he is the Messiah. It just wasn't time for him to manifest himself as king yet. Mm-hmm. So yeah, John was, but I think John had peace after that, and he was ready to die, obviously.
1: Okay, we're going to go to the phone lines. Our next caller that we have, Alan, standing by in California. Alan, welcome to Bible Answers Live. You're on the air.
2: Thank you, gentlemen. Bakersfield, California here. Well, I was reading 2 Chronicles 7, verse 14, where God is saying that if my people who are called by my name humble themselves and pray and seek my face, and then it goes on to say he'll do his part by healing their land. Now, is there a certain amount of people that need to do that before he grants that? Because I know in Genesis 18, where Abraham kind of like negotiates with God about 50 people to save the city of Sodom, righteous people, then 40, and he goes down. So there's some flexibility there, some negotiation there. I just didn't know if what that meant in 2 Chronicles.
0: I think you have two different things happening in the story where Abraham is interceding for the city of Sodom and Gomorrah. It wasn't just a famine. See, when 2 Chronicles, it says, if God withholds the heavens so it does not rain, he says, if my people called by my name will humble themselves and pray and turn, I will bless them with the rain of heaven. In the story of Sodom and Gomorrah, God's getting ready to annihilate these nations that have just totally given themselves over to wickedness. And so there, Abraham is pleading for them to have more time. He's not saying they're going to have good weather. He's trying to save them from annihilation. And God says, well, if there's still 10 or 12 people in the city that can witness, there'll be salt, there'll be light, there might be hope that there'll be a revival. But if you don't have any witnesses there, then people are fully given over to evil. So there's two different things happening there. But I think the principle is still true that you find in 2 Chronicles that if a nation that is suffering under the judgments of God, he's withdrawn his blessings, if they'll humble themselves and pray, he did it for Israel many times, he can do it for our nation too.
1: And I think it's got a broad application in addition to just the nation, and particularly Israel, but it's also referring to the church, the people of God. There is a revival needed amongst those who claim to be the followers of Christ, and that revival comes as a result of earnest, fervent prayer. Mm-hmm. We're seeking the latter rain, not just literal rain. So this promise is incorporating a revival amongst God's people if they turn to him in prayer as well.
0: That's right.
1: All right, next caller that we have is Silen in Texas. Silen, welcome to the program.
3: Hi, Pastor Doug.
0: Hi.
3: I'm doing Bible study right now. Do I have to know all the truth, or when is it best to get baptized?
0: Okay, good question. Do I need to know all the truth? No. There are certain fundamentals that you should know, both to give a Bible study or for a person to be baptized. Jesus says in Matthew chapter 28, says, go therefore and teach all nations, baptizing in the name of the Father, Son, and Holy Spirit, teaching them to observe all things I've commanded you. So there is teaching before baptism, and of course there's a lot of teaching after baptism. Before two people get married, they may not know everything about the other person, but they want to know that person well enough to commit their life. And before a person's baptized, well, in our church, they go through, you know, about a dozen baptismal vows that are the basics. Need to know, of course, who God is, and that the Bible is his word, that it's holy and it's the bottom line for our truth, and believing in the commandments of God, understand what sin is and the penalty for sin and salvation from sin. So there's some basics a person needs to understand before baptism. But you can start giving Bible studies as soon as you understand anything in the Bible. Jesus sent the apostles out teaching before they knew a lot. There's several things they didn't know.
1: So, yes, keep studying, keep learning. And, you know, when you're ready, it's time to get baptized.
0: And by the way, Singling, is it Silen?
1: Silen.
0: Silen, you're giving Bible studies is the best way to remember Scripture. As you share it with other people, you're going to remember it a lot better. So keep it up.
1: Next caller that we have is Peter listening in Maine. Peter, welcome to Bible Answers Live.
4: Yeah, thank you, Pastor Doug and Ross. Yeah. My question

0: in, is from 1 Corinthians 11:20-21.
1: Mm-hmm.
0: And it says, therefore, when you come together in one place, it is not to eat the Lord's Supper. For one is eating, each one takes his own supper ahead of another's, and one is hungry and another is drunk. So my question is, when they partake of the Lord's Supper, it's not fermented wine, so why is somebody drunk?
1: Yeah, well, it wasn't supposed to be. The Corinthians had a lot of problems. They also had a man living with his stepmother. And in the communion service, it's not supposed to be a meal so much as to satisfy hunger, because it's unleavened bread. And it's supposed to be not only unleavened bread, it's supposed to be unfermented wine, because one is a sign of the purity of Christ's flesh, and the other is the purity of his blood, his gospel. And so it is Babylon that has wine that makes people drunk. So the Corinthians, Paul is correcting them from doing it wrong. He said, you're not only drinking wine too much, you're drinking the wrong kind. And some people are coming thinking it's a meal, and they eat before you've even had the service, and someone has nothing left when they get there. He said, you guys don't understand. So I would not use the Corinthians as an example for whether it's supposed to be fermented or not, because Paul is basically telling them you're doing it all wrong.
2: And the good news is, you know, Paul wrote another letter in 2 Corinthians, and it appears a lot of the counsel that Paul had given in 1 Corinthians had been heeded,
1: mm-hmm.
2: because it's a little more encouraging and positive when he wrote 2 Corinthians. So
1: he praises him for trying to right some of the wrongs.
2: Trying to do the right thing, yeah. All right, thank you, Peter. Next caller that we have is Alan in Virginia. Alan, welcome to Bible Answered Live.
3: Hello. I just wanted to ask if abortion is unbiblical.
1: Yeah, simple question. Simple answer would be, yes. Now let me give you some verses for that. First of all, just going to, and I know this is a very sensitive, divisive topic in our country right now, but the question is human life sacred? Well, the Bible says yes, that people are made in the image of God, and that life should be preserved and protected. When does human life begin? The only place that you can pinpoint when you know it would begin is at conception, when the cells of the man and the woman spark into life and create a new being. And in the Bible, prior to birth, it talks about the baby within Elizabeth, who is John the Baptist, leaping at the tidings of Mary when she comes to visit. So here she's, I think, 6 months along at that time. If we calculate correctly, Mary's 3 months along. And she says, the babe leapt inside me at the tidings of your coming. Well, it treats it like a man, like a human. And when Bathsheba discovers that she's pregnant, she doesn't say to David, I've got, you know, fetal tissue. She says, I am with child. Child is a child. And she may have only been, missed a period or two, and 2 or 3 months along, and she said it was a baby. So I think the Bible's pretty clear that human life is sacred. Now, is it an unpardonable sin? No. You know, there's a lot of people out there that made decisions for abortion, and God is a merciful God, and he will forgive. But I think that you have to respect human life is sacred.
2: Okay, thank you. Next caller that we have is Tang in Washington. Tang, welcome to the program.
4: Hey, Pastor. Thank you for having me.
1: Thank you.
4: So I have been reflecting on the idea of once safe, always safe. And I would love to hear your perspective on this. You know, is salvation something that is secure once a person accepts Christ, or are there steps one must continuously, you know, take to maintain their salvation? And how does the scripture support either view?
1: Yeah. Well, great question. And by the way, your question is one that's been debated by Christians for over 1,000 years. So I want to tell you that I know there are Christians out there that love the Lord that will disagree with me. It's like, I don't know if it's 50-50, the Christians that believe in, you know, Calvinism, once saved, always saved, and then those that believe that you need to maintain your relationship with the Lord. There's a lot of verses in the Bible that seem to indicate that a saved person can be lost. Paul said, you know, I press on. He said, lest I preach to others and I myself am a castaway. Bible talks in Hebrews chapter 6 about those who are full of the Holy Spirit and walking with the Lord, if they turn away, if they fall away.

0: It's impossible to renew them to repentance. In Revelation, message to the church, let's say he's talking to the church. He says, I will remove your candlestick.
1: That's right. And he says, those who don't repent, he blots their name out of the book of life. So
0: the name was in the book.
1: That's right.
0: And then it's blotted out. Jesus said, those that abide in him, if they don't bear fruit, they are taken away. Mm. So, and that's John 15. So I believe there's scores of scriptures. And then you've got examples of people like Judas, who Jesus sent out preaching, teaching, casting out devils. But he would not fully surrender, and he gave into his greed. And, some will say, well, he never was saved. And all right, let's accept that. What about King Saul? King Saul was chosen by the Lord, filled with the Holy Spirit, even prophesied, and he ended up grieving away the Holy Spirit and fell on his own sword. Balaam was a prophet of God, but like Judas, he became preoccupied with materialism and greed, and he died a lost man, and Revelation says so. So it's reckless, I think. Now, at the heart of this question is wants to know what they're really asking is, can I have security about my relationship with the Lord? I would say yes. God will never let go of you. That doesn't mean we've lost our freedom to jerk our hand out of his hand. But Karen and I made vows when we got married, and we made a covenant, and I am absolutely secure that I love her, she loves me, that she will be faithful and I will be faithful. I don't worry about it. I've got confidence because I love her and I have faith in her. And she feels the same way. Do we have freedom? I mean, if we wanted to, could we violate those vows and get divorced? Yeah, we have that freedom. Does it happen to some people? It does. But can you have security in your relationship? You can. And Jesus loves you. He wants to save you. Everybody listening. And if you'll surrender your life to him, it says he will be the author and the finisher of your faith. You can have security that he has begun a good work in you and he will perform it. Once people know that they can have security, they don't fight for once saved, always saved.
1: We do have a book called Can a Saved Man Choose to Be Lost?
0: And yeah.
1: It deals with this very subject. And we'll send it to anyone who calls and asks. The number again is 800-835-6747. Just call and ask. Can a saved man choose to be lost? Let me try to make it easy for you to get it. Just dial #250 on your smartphone.
0: Yeah.
1: Say Bible Answers Live and ask for the book, Can a Saved Man Choose to be Lost? We've got Jody in Canada. 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
2: Thank you. Yes, I'm calling from Oshawa, Ontario, Canada. Today, my question is John 14:12. I'd love to know the meaning of it. And it reads, I tell you the truth, anyone who believes in me will do the same works I have done and even greater works because I'm going to be with the Father.
0: Yeah, the people read that verse. Christ says that we will do even greater works. How can anybody do greater works than Jesus? Well, he's not saying greater in magnificence. He's saying greater in extent, because he said, look, I can't stay here and preach to all of Israel and preach to the world, but because I'm going to the Father. But you will have an even greater extent in your work in that you will go into other countries, and the expanse of the work of Christianity has gone around the world through his disciples. So that's what Christ is talking about. He's not saying that, you know, his work of dying on the cross, no human can surpass that. And the miracles he performed of raising someone dead for 4 days, I don't think anyone surpassed that. But he's saying the extent of the territory, you'll go even to greater places than me, which has happened. Christianity and the disciples, they went into the whole civilized world back then. Good question. Thank you.
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3: Yes, my question is about I know it's controversial about sacrifice, but I wanted to know, where does God actually states that he no longer accepted sacrifices if they were with a contrite heart?
0: Well, even in the Old Testament, you can read in the book of Malachi and also in the Psalms where he said, sacrifice I did not desire. And in Malachi, it says, you know, are you going to appease me with bulls and rams and rivers of blood? He says, I've shown you, O man, what is good. What does the Lord require of you? Do justly, love mercy, walk humbly with your God. And all through the scriptures, the main thing the Lord wants, and then

0: what, who was it? King Saul said, look, we've got a whole flock we're going to sacrifice to the Lord. And Samuel said, to obey is better than sacrifice. So what the Lord has always wanted was people's hearts. It's only the sacrifice of Jesus, his blood. You know, it's like that song, what can wash away my sin? Nothing but the blood of Jesus. It's not the blood of goats and sheep. That was all a symbol. And what really matters is the blood of Christ. Now, Christ, when he left the temple the last time, he said, your house has left you desolate. The high priest tore his robes at the trial of Christ. When Jesus died on the cross, the veil in the temple was torn. That whole ancient system has been torn now. Now, Christ is our Passover, according to Paul.
1: A couple of verses that refer to what you said, Pastor Doug. Psalms 40, verse 6, sacrifice and offerings you did not desire. And then that's quoted in Hebrews chapter 10 with reference to Jesus. It says, therefore, when Christ came to the world, he said, sacrifice and offerings you did not desire, but a body you have prepared for me. Mm-hmm. So Jesus is our sacrifice. He is the Lamb of God that takes away the sins of the world. There's no value in sacrificing lambs today.
0: Yep. That's a slam dunk scripture there. It makes it pretty clear.
1: It makes it clear. All right. Thank you. Next caller that we have is, let's see, Vicky in Colorado. Vicky, welcome to Bible Answers Live.
2: Hi. I was reading in 2 Samuel 24, and David was encouraged by Joab to take a census. And the Lord did not approve it. And I heard that Phinehas was the one that actually stopped a plague that was one of the choices that David had to make for his punishment. Mm-hmm. And I'd like to know a little bit more about that.
0: Okay, there are two things. So one, you're asking about when David numbered Israel and there was a plague, and actually David offered sacrifice on Mount Zion. Later it became, an angel appeared, and it became the place where the temple was built. Where Phinehas stopped the plague, I think that's the book of Numbers, when the men of Israel began to have feasts with the Moabites, and the Moabite women came into the camp, and one of them was so bold that he took a Moabite princess right into his tent in front of the whole congregation, and Phinehas the priest came, and basically he shish kebabbed the two of them, and God praised him for his zeal in stopping the plague because of their immorality, and the women had led them into sin. So these things are separated by hundreds of years. Now, is there another Phinehas in the Bible? Well, there may be. I was going to do a search. I didn't have time. But it's not an uncommon name. And I'm sure if you go to the book of Numbers, I'm thinking you will find another Phinehas. But there are Chronicles. Thank you, Vicky. Appreciate your question.
1: Another call that we have in Florida. Tricia from Florida. Tricia, welcome to the program.
3: Yes. Good night, Pastor Doug and Pastor Ross. My question is John chapter 3, verse 8, where it says the wind blows where it wishes, mm-hmm. and you hear the sound of it, but cannot tell where it comes from and where it goes. So is everyone who is born of the Spirit. Can you explain that more, like expound on it?
0: Yeah, it is somewhat mysterious, but I'll expound a little more. Of course, we can see the results of the wind. You can't see wind, but you can see when wind moves the trees. If I want to know if the wind is blowing, I don't look straight up at a blue sky because you can't see it. But if I look horizontally and I see papers blowing by and leaves blowing by, then in my garbage can, you know, half a mile away, then I know the wind is blowing. So we can see the results of the Spirit on a person's heart in that there's a transformation. And we don't know exactly when that might happen. Now, being born of the water is something we can choose. We can pick a date. We can go to the Jordan. We can get baptized. When you get born of the Spirit, we cannot choose. The wind blows where it lists. In other words, you pray for the baptism of the Holy Spirit, and God may give it right then, and he may give it later. But you should always be praying for the Spirit. So Jesus said, you know, the working of the Spirit and the timing may surprise you, like the wind. And then at Pentecost, it says there was a sound of a mighty rushing wind when the Holy Spirit fell upon him. So that was a symbol of that.
1: All right, last call. I think we have time for Stephen in Canada. Stephen, we've got about a minute.
4: Good evening. I would like to know, I read before that the seal of God is going to be the Shabbat after the Ten Commandments.
0: Yeah. Well, the seal of God is, first and foremost, is the Holy Spirit. But within it, in the seal of God, it says in Isaiah chapter 8, I think it's verse 16, bind up the testimony.

0: seal the law among my disciples. The Spirit of God seals the law of God in our hearts. And a seal contains three things. It typically has the title of an official, their name, their territory. And, you know, when Daniel was put in the lion's den, a seal was placed on the stone, and it said Darius, King, Medo-Persia. Pontius Pilate put Jesus in the tomb, or when he was put in the tomb, a stone was rolled. Pilate put a seal on it, and the seal probably said, Pilate, Governor, Judea. Title, territory, the name. And in the law of God, you've got the seal of God in the fourth commandment. For in 6 days it says, the Lord, that's his name, created, that's his office. He's the creator, sustainer. Heavens and the earth, everything above and below, that's his territory. So some have said, well, the seal of God is the only place you find the word holy in the Ten Commandments. And that while the Holy Spirit is the prominent first and foremost seal, that in his holy law, there's one commandment where you find the word holy. And one of the characteristics of God's people that will have the name of the Father in their forehead, the seal of God in the last days, is going to be the Sabbath truth. And that would be the seal.
1: We do have a free offer that we'd be happy to send to anyone who wants to learn more about the Sabbath, as we find it there in the fourth commandment. It's a study guide, and it's called The Lost Day of History. And we'd be happy to send it to anyone who calls and asks. The number is 800-835-6747. You can also dial #250 on your smartphone. Just ask for it by name. We'll be happy to send it to anyone who contacts us, those of you who are listening.
0: Friends, it's been a pleasure studying the Word with you. We enjoy this so much. We look forward to doing it again next week. 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

police officer was killed in a road traffic collision near Biscayne Village yesterday afternoon. The incident occurred shortly before 3 o'clock near mile 27 and a half on the Philip Goldson Highway and claimed the life of 46-year-old police officer Armando Humberto Toledano of Progreso Village, Carrizal District. Police say Toledano was traveling by motorcycle from Orange Walk Town towards Police City when he reportedly entered the opposite lane and collided with a Ford Explorer traveling in the opposite direction. The SUV was being driven by 61-year-old Alan Rodwell Jaban of Crooked Tree Village. The collision caused extensive damage to the motorcycle and damaged the driver's side of the SUV. Toledano was found motionless at the scene and transported to the Carl Huechter Memorial Hospital, where he was officially pronounced dead. Police continue to investigate the circumstances around the collision. A 73-year-old farmer died following a road traffic collision near the Independence dump site on Friday morning. The accident occurred shortly before 8 o'clock between miles 41 and 42 on the Thomas Vincent Ramos Highway. Police responding to the scene found Louis Pau Sr. of Bella Vista Village seriously injured near a damaged motorcycle. His common-law wife, 39-year-old Lucia Peck, who also had been traveling as his passenger, was conscious but complained of pain across her body. Police say both appeared to have been wearing protective helmets. A Ford F-150 pickup truck with damage to its right front corner and side mirror was also found at the scene. The vehicle was reportedly driven by 52-year-old Punta Gorda lecturer Matthias Vaires. Paul received medical attention but died later on from his injuries. Police have not released further information on how the collision occurred. Virus was served with a notice of intended prosecution and provided a urine sample as part of the ongoing investigation. A cyclist was killed and a motorcyclist injured in an early morning traffic collision between Billy White and Santa Familia villages in the Cayo district yesterday. The accident occurred approximately 2:30 near a curve in the Carmelita area. Police found a damaged Ford F-150 pickup truck, a Leaf and motorcycle, and a red beach cruiser at the scene. The cyclist was identified as 37-year-old Marcelo Mo of Santa Familia village. Police say Mo was traveling from the direction of Santa Familia when

0: He was struck by the pickup truck. He suffered head and body injuries and was later pronounced dead at the San Ignacio Community Hospital. According to the initial investigation, 26-year-old construction worker Marcus Daniel Mallon of Duck Run 1 was driving the pickup from Billy White towards Santa Familia. Police say that upon reaching the curve, the vehicle entered the opposite lane and collided head-on with Moe's bicycle. The pickup then struck a motorcycle being driven by Aidan Lincoln Humes of Santa Familia Village. Humes sustained bodily injuries and was also transported to the San Ignacio Community Hospital for treatment. Mallon was detained shortly after the collision as police continued their investigation. Our newsroom will provide an update when additional information becomes available. Turning now to some other news, the Ministries of Transport and Home Affairs have formalized an agreement aimed at improving the exchange of information between transport officials and law enforcement. Chief Executive Officer in the Ministry of Transport, Chester Williams, says a memorandum of understanding has been signed with the Chief Executive Officer in the Ministry of Home Affairs, allowing authorized personnel to access information through the Transport Department's database. The agreement is expected to provide the police department with quicker access to vehicle registration and ownership information needed during investigations and other law enforcement operations. Williams discussed the purpose of the MOU and the importance of closer collaboration between the two ministries during an appearance on today's edition of The Morning Show.
1: Whenever the police requests any information from transport pertinent to the identification of any vehicle involved in any criminal activity, Transport department provides information for them immediately. If a matter of fact, sometimes police officers would contact me directly without following the proper protocols, and I still accommodate because I understand the nature of police investigation and the urgency with which those information may be needed. Secondly, transport department being the department that is responsible for taking in information pertinent to the registration of vehicles in this country, we have an obligation to make sure that the information we collect from the public is kept to a certain extent, with certain degree of integrity, and that if we share those information, that it is shared for the right reasons. Myself and the CEO in the Ministry of Home Affairs signed an MOU in respect to the sharing of information, because the same way how we want information from the police want information from us. And the police cannot give us information if they do not know what we're going to do with information. And likewise, we will not give information if we do not know what the information is going to be used for. So the MOU between the Department of Transport and the Ministry of Home Affairs is for the exchange of information. So we at transport want information in respect to traffic accidents, persons issued tickets, so that we can know what are the hot spots on the highways for us to do enforcement. And the police want information from us in respect to the database that houses vehicle registration. So having signed the MOU, the CEO from Home Affairs is supposed to get a computer. I just spoke to him again last week, and we discussed it further, and he is supposed to get a computer, and the computer will be given to transport to put the BMVAL database on that computer, and it will be housed, I believe, where the police camera room is, so linked to the camera system that the police has.
0: William says the arrangement establishes a formal framework for sharing information while ensuring that access to the database is controlled and used only for legitimate official purposes. The collaboration is also expected to reduce delays in obtaining vehicle information and allow the two ministries to respond more efficiently when conducting investigations or carrying out enforcement duties. 1246. The Ministry of Health and Wellness is urging Belizeans to take additional precautions against dengue as the rainy season creates more breeding sites for mosquitoes. Dengue is transmitted by the Aedes aegypti mosquito.

which commonly breeds in stagnant water found in containers around homes, businesses, and communities. Health officials warn that dengue can cause mild to severe illness and may be fatal in some cases. Symptoms include high fever, severe headache, pain behind the eyes, muscle and joint pain, and skin rash. More serious cases may involve bleeding or difficulty breathing. Anyone experiencing symptoms is being advised to seek medical attention immediately. The ministry says residents can reduce the risk of transmission by regularly checking their homes, yards, and workplaces for standing water. Containers that collect water should be emptied, covered, or removed, while discarded tires, bottles, and cans should be properly disposed of. Residents are also encouraged to keep drains, vacant lots, and surrounding areas clear of garbage, debris, and excessive vegetation. Other preventive measures include using mosquito repellent, wearing long-sleeved clothing, particularly during the early morning and late afternoon, and ensuring that doors and windows are properly screened. The ministry says it continues to work with communities, local authorities, and other partners to strengthen dengue surveillance and mosquito control activities across the country. You're listening to the afternoon news here on Love. It is now 11 minutes to 1 o'clock. More news after the break.

Ministry of Immigration, Governance, and Labor through the Labor Department is partnering with the International Labor Organization, the ILO, to strengthen the country's labor dispute prevention and resolution system. The initiative includes an assessment of Belize's Labor Complaints Tribunal to identify

0: areas where its operations can be improved. The program also brought together labor dispute officials from Belize, the Bahamas, and Trinidad and Tobago to share experiences in how workplace conflicts are handled and how workers can better access labor justice. Labor officers, along with representatives of employers and workers, also received practical training in negotiation and conciliation. The training focused on techniques to help resolve workplace disagreements, including how to communicate effectively, ask the right questions, manage difficult situations, and find solutions between both sides. The ministry says the aim is to strengthen the capacity of the Labor Department and the complaints and the Labor Complaints Tribunal, that is, so that labor disputes can be addressed more effectively. The broader goal is to improve access to labor justice and ensure that workers and employers have fair and effective mechanisms to resolve workplace conflicts. The activities were carried out with technical support from the International Labor Organization. Shifting now to some politics, educator Maclovio Ack has been selected to lead the People's United Party's Punta Gorda municipal slate into the 2027 March elections. Ack defeated incumbent Mayor Carlos Obia Galvez and former Mayor Francis Arzu Sr. during the party's closed convention on Sunday. Official results released by the PUP show that Ack secured 554 votes. Galvez received 392, while Arzu finished with 209. 20 ballots were rejected. The party says 1,233 people participated, making it the largest municipal convention recorded in Punta Gorda. The PUP noted that 1,861 voters supported candidates from all parties and an independent slate during the 2024 municipal election. Following the announcement of the results, Ack spoke about the support he received and the work ahead as the party prepares for next year's election.
1: Thank you, PG. Thanks to all those who came out to vote today. We had a great turnout. This was one of the biggest conventions that we have had here in Punta Gorda, and I'm very grateful. And this is just one step of the race. I have one more to prepare for, and I am going to recover from this, correct any, you know, fix our mistakes, and get ready for the big one in March. So I am going to get ready. I'm going to prove myself that I want to be the leader of this talk. So I will get ready.
2: Your feelings about the team that won along with you?
1: I'm very grateful for the teams. The people came out. They were the one who made this decision. They came out and they chose who they want to represent them at the municipal election under the PUP. So the decision was made by them.
2: You were not alone in the mayoral race. You had two other candidates, and there were 12 councillor candidates, of which six is on your team. Any plans or any comment about working with the others who did not
1: Definitely. I plan to work with everybody. This is more than just politics. This is more than just the People's United Party. This is about our tongue. This is about Punta Gorda tongue. So we are going to work together, and we will not leave anyone behind.
0: 6 councillor candidates were also selected. Gloria Maria Avila topped the polls with 692 votes, followed by Anthony Fuentes with 636. Kerlin K. Morera and Olivia Asi Shaw each received 544 votes, while Indira Coleman secured 541 and Roberta Virus received 516. The PUP has congratulated the winning candidates and thanked Mayor Galvez, Arzu, and the unsuccessful councillor candidates for participating in the convention. The party's municipal convention process now moves to San Ignacio on Saturday, where polls will open from 9 o'clock in the morning until 1 in the afternoon. A mayoral convention will then be held in Benque Viejo del Carmen on Sunday. The planned union demonstration over BTL's proposed acquisition of SpeedNet Communications, the parent company of Smart, has been called off. The National Trade Union Congress of Belize says union presidents met over the weekend and agreed that the protest that is scheduled for Tuesday

0: will no longer proceed. The decision follows Cabinet's rejection of the proposed acquisition and a response issued by BTL on Friday. NTUCB President Ella Waite says the Congress believes there are now other pressing national matters that can be addressed more effectively through a press conference. The unions had maintained that Cabinet's rejection of the transaction was not enough and had called for BTL's board of directors to formally rescind its earlier approval. The Belize National Teachers Union President Nadia Callis has said the demonstration would remain on the table until the board's position was formally reversed, providing certainty that the proposal could not be revived. The BNTU had also been preparing to proceed with the protest, even if the wider Congress withdrew, but we were told that planned protest has also been cancelled. Following meetings among union presidents over the weekend, however, the NTUCB agreed to replace the demonstration with a press conference tomorrow. Waite says the event will allow the unions to address the BTL matter as well as other important national issues. Four fishermen faced multiple fisheries charges after a sailing vessel was intercepted inside the Half Moon Cay Marine Protected Area. The interception occurred approximately at around 3:15 on Thursday morning during a joint patrol involving the Belize Coast Guard 2nd Fleet Marine Enforcement Unit and rangers from the Belize Audubon Society. The enforcement team reportedly found several lobsters that did not comply with fisheries regulations. The fisherman was subsequently charged with the possession of undersized lobster, soft shell lobster, lobster tails bearing eggs, and whole egg-bearing lobster. The charges come just weeks into the 2026 lobster season, which opened on July 1st and runs through February the 28th. While lobster harvesting is permitted during this period, fisheries regulations continue to prohibit the possession of undersized and soft-shell lobster, as well as female lobster carrying eggs. Under the regulation, lobster must have a minimum carapace length of 3 inches, while lobster tails must weigh at least 4 ounces. Lieutenant Commander David Ayala explains what the joint enforcement team discovered during the operation.
1: I observed, a light that was blinking in the marine protected area. Observing that, they decided to, conduct a check and verify what was going on. So a joint patrol was taken to that location, and so upon their arrival, they realized that it was a fishing vessel that was in the area. And so they decided to conduct a boarding, and they conducted a search of the vessel to see, what was happening, being that, that area is a marine protected area. These are things that cannot happen because, they're protected, so that they can continue reproduce. So while they have, they're bearing eggs, you want the fishery to be sustainable. And so those are prohibited to be harvested. Likewise are those that are on soft shell. These fishermen are well aware of these regulations. And so, contravening them, obviously, is something that is not condoned. Since the beginning of the lobster season this year, the first week of July, we have seen an increase of infractions, violations, related to lobster. And so it is not unique to the Half Moon area. We have seen infractions in various areas along the, our maritime spaces. And so we work very diligently and jointly with our stakeholders, with various NGOs, from north to south. We conduct law enforcement patrols. And so we would encourage the fishermen, that they should use these resources sustainably and ensure that, the fishery can continue for the future as well. You can see that, these fishermen were deliberately trying to, evade law enforcement and doing these.

0: illicit activities under the cover of darkness.
1: That was Lieutenant Commander David Ayala. Joint patrols are expected to continue as authorities seek to curb illegal fishing and ensure that lobster stocks remain sustainable for future generations. The Coast Guard acknowledged the Belize Audubon Society Rangers for their continued assistance with marine enforcement operations. You're listening to the afternoon news here on Love FM. It's 2 minutes past 1 o'clock. After the break, the weather report and a look at regional and international news.

0: morning, with radar showing a few showers and isolated thunderstorms scattered across the country. A relatively strong tropical wave is approaching the country, and this is likely to support a further increase in showers and thunderstorms during the next 24 hours. As a result, you can expect increasingly cloudy skies this afternoon, with a high chance for a few showers and isolated thunderstorms across the country. Tonight and tomorrow morning will be mostly cloudy, with a high chance that some showers, thunderstorms, and periods of rain will affect most areas. A strong thunderstorm watch is in effect, as the approaching tropical wave has the potential to produce strong thunderstorms accompanied by locally heavy to excessive rainfall, severe lightning, and strong damaging winds. Residents are advised to monitor the weather situation, stay tuned for further updates, and be prepared to take shelter if necessary. Temperatures this afternoon will peak at around 87 Fahrenheit along the coast, 92 inland, and 80 in the hills. Lows tonight will be near 77 Fahrenheit along coastal areas, 72 inland, and 68 in the higher elevations of the mountain Pine Ridge. Winds out at sea and along the coast will be easterly at 10 to 20 knots, with occasional higher gusts near heavy showers and thunderstorms. Sea conditions will be choppy, but may become locally rough at times. Operators of small crafts are therefore advised to exercise caution. Sunset this evening will be at 6:17, and moonset will be at 9:40 tonight. There will be a high tide at 1:17 this afternoon, followed by a low tide at 7:16 tonight. The outlook from Tuesday afternoon through to midday on Wednesday is for partly cloudy skies with isolated showers or isolated thunderstorms. In terms of tropical cyclone activity, we do not expect any development in the Atlantic Basin for the next few days, and therefore no tropical cyclone threat is expected for Belize in the near term. And that's your latest weather report and forecast from the National Meteorological Service.
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Global reporting that 55% of cybercrime cases recorded in 2025 involved the technology in some capacity. The finding is contained in Interpol's 2026 African Cyber Threat Assessment Report, which examines information collected from 36 African member countries. According to the report, criminals are using artificial intelligence throughout the different stages of cyber attacks, from identifying targets and creating convincing phishing messages to extortion and avoiding detection. AI is also being used to produce deep fake videos and audio, synthetic identities, and personalized scams, that is, that are increasingly difficult for victims, financial institutions, and online platforms to identify. The financial impact has also increased sharply. Cybercrime-related losses reported between 2024 and 2025 more than doubled, rising from $192 million to $484 million. The number of identified victims also increased from approximately 35,000 to 87,000. Interpol says the increase, that is, was driven by AI-assisted scams, credential theft, and automated social engineering schemes. Online scams remained the most frequently reported form of cybercrime in 2025. 72% of the countries surveyed reported the presence of organized scam centers, with the highest concentrations found in Southern and West Africa. Mobile money fraud was particularly widespread, while business email compromise, romance scams, ransomware, and digital sextortion also remained major concerns. Interpol's partners recorded approximately 600,000 cases of sextortion across Africa during 2025. The report says some of these schemes involved AI-generated deepfakes and other synthetic content used to shame, threaten, or pressure victims into making payments. Interpol says fragmented legislation, limited information sharing, and low levels of AI preparedness among law enforcement agencies continue to weaken the continent's response. The organization is recommending stronger cross-border cooperation, standardized digital forensic capabilities, greater AI training for investigators, and formal information sharing arrangements among law enforcement, banks, telecommunications providers, and other private sector partners. And the Caribbean Community Implementation Agency for Crime and Security, or IMPACS, in coordination with regional and international partners, has successfully completed Operation Eclipse. Executed during the month of May 2026, the intensive intelligence-led maritime operation disrupted multi-jurisdictional smuggling loops and stripped transnational organized criminal groups of an estimated $54.5 million in illicit assets and contraband. Supported by the United States Bureau of International Narcotics and Law Enforcement Affairs, the INL, the operation combined the regional forces of 14 CARICOM member states, 7 associate members, as well as key international allies, including Canada, Colombia, France, the United Kingdom, the United States, and Interpol, to dismantle transnational trafficking networks across the Caribbean region. Operation Eclipse tracked maritime threats in real time by coordinating through a central fusion cell established at CARICOM IMPACS Joint Regional Communications Center, or the JRCC. The four-week interdiction phase yielded substantial results, with authorities generating 82 active intelligence cases, monitoring 59 distinct vessels of interest, processing 17 critical intelligence reports, and executing 24 successful seizure operations. A breakdown of the total operational seizures included over 5,000 kilos of cocaine, illegal alcohol, cartons of cigarettes, firearms, and human smuggling.

And this is the afternoon news report, a reminder of the headlines. A farmer, police officer, and laborer die in separate weekend highway collisions. The Transport and Home Affairs Ministries sign an MOU to share vehicle database information. The Health Ministry warns of increased dengue risk through the rainy season. During the rainy season, and on the international scene, Interpol says AI fuels 55% of cybercrime in Africa. Thanks for listening to the afternoon news. My name is Dale Anthony MacDougall. We say thanks for listening and thanks for choosing love. Enjoy the remainder of your Monday.

0: Weimar University. It's such a blessing to have you here with us again today.
1: Yes, thank you. It's been a privilege to go through this series with you, Greg.
0: Yeah, More Than Conquerors is the name of the series. And so the first five episodes, talk to us about the first five, because this is episode six now.
1: Yeah.
0: And we're kind of doing a little transition.
1: Mm-hmm.
0: Talk to us about this.
1: Yeah, the first five episodes, we focused on the foundational aspect of where spirituality plays a role. We focused on the love of God in our recovery from addiction and trauma. And then we focused on prayer. We focused on the word. We focused on the will, the Holy Spirit, all of these aspects of our spiritual journey. And when you think about it, the psychological fallout of sin, the self-medicating, really stems to a spiritual problem. And that's why we wanted to front-end load it this way. The second half, we're going to be focusing on paradigms and tools that have been very helpful to me in my own recovery and restoration. And I think that this is a critical part. When I discovered these principles, and they're in the Bible, they've been there the whole time, and it's backed up by science, it became such a revolutionary shift for me that helped me to approach these habits and these neural pathways from a biblical and scientifically backed perspective.
0: So some of these then upcoming episodes include, I think this one is Train Your Brain. What are some of the other ones coming up?
1: The other ones
0: then?
1: We want to focus on diet.
0: Okay.
1: How the gut
0: appetite
1: connection works. What we put down here affects us up here.
0: Mm.
1: Want to focus on sleep.
0: Oh, wow.
1: And how essential that is for helping us overcome our addictions. We also want to focus on media. And how media is rewiring our neural pathways and how we function in a society today. This is the greatest social experiment. So we'll be focusing on those practical pointers in the upcoming episodes. Mm-hmm. Today's is about pain and pleasure.
0: Okay.
1: And there's an account given, an autobiographical account in Solomon's writings in Ecclesiastes. And when you look at the book of Ecclesiastes, he talks about how he had everything. He had riches. He had women. The Bible says that he had 1,000 women. We'll have a whole segment on sexuality later on too. And then he comes in that reflection to a point where he says, every pleasure that existed, I sought. I don't think that we can fathom the extent to which Solomon went of seeking pleasure.
0: Wow.
1: And in the end, we seek pleasure because of a motivation of happiness. We think, hey, if I could just have this experience or have this car or this person,
0: I'll be happy.
1: Yeah, then I'll
0: be happy. We hear that a lot.
1: Absolutely.
0: Oh, yeah. Mm-hmm.
1: And when you look at Solomon's life, he gets to the top and he's like, there's nothing there. And one of the loneliest moments in life, one person said, is when you get to the top and it's empty. You come up meaningless.
0: I mean, what a disappointment, right? Because they're like, they're striving for this happiness.
1: Yeah.
0: And then
1: it doesn't deliver. And Solomon says that in the end, he could find no pleasure. So here's the irony that comes out. G.K. Chesterton put it this way. Meaninglessness does not come from being weary of pain. Meaninglessness comes from

0: kind of achieve this apex, and then you go down. And
1: so is that why someone then maybe starts out smoking one cigarette, and it's like, boy, after a while, one cigarette's not enough, and yeah. then it's one pack, then it's Absolutely. Two packs.
0: Yeah.
1: Was that the same?
0: It's the same thing, because what happens is our bodies are wired in a miraculous fashion. And when we get too much dopamine, our brain is flooded with dopamine. What happens after a while is that the body's like, oh, we're getting all this dopamine here. And what the body does to compensate is there's a culling of the dopamine receptors.
1: Wow.
0: Which means that the next time you go for that hit, whatever it may be, that addiction, it takes more and more of that to get the same effect. And I remember talking to this one friend of mine. He was addicted to drugs. And he said that the first time he took this particular drug, he said, like, it's like euphoria. You were shot to the moon. And he said that every time he took the drug after that, I forgot which drug it was, he could never get back to that first high. So he said, you're like chasing that this memory of a high, but the next high is less and less and less and less and less. And there are people that are so dopamine receptor culled to the point of the dopamine receptors are basically like barely there because they flooded it so much that they have to participate in an addiction just to feel normal.
1: To feel normal?
0: Yes. There is a resetting Wow. of the dopamine set point. So for instance, you can get healthy dopamine by going out and watching a sunrise. Like this morning, I got up early and I walked out and I saw the sun come up and it was beautiful, just hitting the green grass. Mm-hmm. And I just was like, oh, this, it brought me pleasure. I was just like, wow. But what happens to a drug addict or to someone that's addicted, that doesn't do anything for them.
1: To go out, see the sunrise.
0: Exactly.
1: Nothing.
0: The things that give, should give pleasure, no longer give pleasure.
1: So dopamine actually is a good thing.
0: It's a good thing.
1: God gave
0: it. God created it, and it is essential for life. But this is when you have a, you know, unnatural form of dopamine over and over again in the form of addiction, the body responds with the culling of it so that you do not get pleasure anymore.
1: So in other words, a person can't get addicted to sunrises.
0: No, you can't.
1: Mm-hmm.
0: You can't.
1: Versus someone can get addicted to
0: heroin.
1: Heroin.
0: Yeah. Yeah. And a heroin addict doesn't get pleasure from a sunrise.
1: Rise.
0: No.
1: Wow.
0: No. It doesn't do anything for them. It's like
1: amazing.
0: Yeah. It's like eating an apple after you've had a Snickers bar. Like,
1: yeah.
0: you get no pleasure from eating an apple.
1: Even though the apple maybe was sweet.
0: Yes, it could
1: juicy.
0: Be a honey crisp apple straight, you know, just crisp, juicy, and just no. But you've eaten a Snicker bar, it's damaged your taste buds. Your taste buds are need to be reset.
1: Yeah.
0: And you taste that apple, even though it can be the sweetest thing, you're like, ugh, this is tasteless. It's bland. It doesn't do anything for me. And that's the effect that happens. And right now, we're living in an age where people are so stimulated that we're seeing a height of depression and anxiety that's off the charts. There's a book in my library called Dopamine Nation by Dr. Anna Lemke, and she's out of Stanford University. This is Stanford.
1: Mm-hmm.
0: And in this book, she talks about how pain and pleasure are centered in the same part of the brain. And she uses this analogy of a seesaw. She says that like any biological system, the pain-pleasure dynamic, it wants to stay level, homeostasis. In other words, if you push too hard on the pleasure side, the body responds with pain to get it level. For instance, you ever binge on YouTube bunch of shorts. I mean, these things are addictive. Like, oh, like cat videos, prank videos. Like, yeah.

0: then the algorithms catch you and maybe an hour or two go by. How do you feel after that? You feel like junk. You feel like
1: I wasted a whole lot of time.
0: I wasted my life. Like you go down, and she talks about how her addiction was American Idol. So she would go out and watch American Idol, and then afterwards, the seesaw would go down on the other side, and she'd feel like terrible afterwards. So what do? You go back and binge some more, and then the body responds with even more pain. So we feel this pain after we've indulged in this unnatural form of dopamine. It goes up, but the body responds by pushing down on the other side. And that's the culling of the dopamine receptors.
1: Would that be like shame and guilt? Like, man, I wasted my time.
0: Yes.
1: That's the kind of pain you're talking about.
0: Yes. Okay. Mental, emotional pain, the psychological pain. And this was a paradigm shift for me, because typically when we think of recovery, when we think of like, oh, I need some me time, I deserve this, whatever, we go to unhealthy pleasure. We go to seeking those things that we think are going to give us recovery, like ice cream, like donuts on a Saturday night. I'm not
1: Snicker
0: saying,
1: bars.
0: Yeah, whatever. Or we binge on these things, mm-hmm. and the body responds with pain. And what happens is, if you imagine a seesaw that goes like this, and you push on one side,
1: it's out
0: pleasure,
1: of balance.
0: The body responds with this. After time, the set point gets moved over here. So it takes more and more pleasure just to feel normal. And she talks about how this one co-ed came into her office, was smoking like 10 times a day marijuana, 10 times a day. From the time she got up in the morning till evening, she was smoking marijuana. And she wasn't doing it to get high. She had reset the set point. She was smoking marijuana 10 times a day just to feel normal.
1: I had a friend who would drink five beers at breakfast time, morning time, and he was normal. He said, that's what I need just to start my day.
0: Just to start your
1: five
0: day.
1: Beer.
0: Yeah, five beers. Yeah. So the set point – so in other words, the pleasure things have been so culled, and you need it just to operate. This is like classic substance addiction. That's what happens. The set point gets moved over. So what Anna Lemke told this co-ed is, look, the thing you need to do, 30 days fasting from marijuana.
1: Oh my.
0: And this co-ed was like, oh, if you
1: like cold turkey.
0: Cold turkey. That's the only way you need to recover.
1: Oh and my.
0: This co-ed was like, this is crazy. Like, I don't want to do this. But Anna Lemke was like, look, you wanna overcome this addiction. But further than that, even more than that, she was struggling with severe anxiety and depression. Because that's what happens. You reset that set point in order to just cope. Because if she was not smoking marijuana, she was extremely anxious, and she'd face depression. And that's what happens. When you dip down, what happens, you have that dopamine high, and it comes down. But after you do that repeatedly, your baseline is way down here, whereas the normal one's right here. It moves down. So 30 days, no marijuana. Yeah. So this young co-ed, she does it.
1: She decided to do this?
0: She decided.
1: Oh, my.
0: 30
1: wow.
0: days.
1: What happened?
0: Cold turkey. No marijuana. And she said, after 30 days, this young lady walked into her office. Her skin was glowing, twinkle in her eye. And she said, my depression, my anxiety, it's gone.
1: Gone.
0: It's gone. And she said, like, I'm happy. I'm happy. Hmm. And what she brings out is that our bodies have the ability to heal. So even though we may have, like, seared our dopamine receptors. They're not even like receiving any dopamine. You're not getting any pleasure from anything. She says that if you would go on a fast from all media, from all stimulation for 30 days, whatever it is your addiction is, you just go on this dopamine fast for 30 days, your dopamine receptors will grow back. So there's hope.
1: Amen.
0: There's hope. And you will find pleasure in the most simple things.
1: Sunrise.
0: Ironically, you're happier living the temperate life. Self-control, which is moderation in the things that are good. You can overdo even good things.
1: That was my question to you. So,
0: from the things that are harmful. Yeah, obviously, the harmful things you don't want to do.
1: So balance, moderation.
0: Yes.
1: Because we're talking about the dopamine. God gave us dopamine.
0: Absolutely.
1: Right? So, but we need to be moderate in all things.
0: Yes.
1: Too much of a good thing.
0: Yes.
1: So we have to be careful.
0: Yes. So you can
1: I could eat too much natural peanut butter on my toast.
0: Yeah. Yeah.

0: can overeat anything. You can overeat strawberries. You can overeat natural peanut butter. Like everything in moderation. And ironically enough, you will enjoy peanut butter more if you're eating it in moderation than if you eating it like too much. If you really want to enjoy a food, fast.
1: That's hard.
0: Fast. I never enjoyed food so much as when I fast. If I fast, let me tell you, Greg, like broccoli tastes good.
1: Broccoli?
0: Okay, broccoli. Yeah. I mean, like, it's amazing. You're like, oh, I don't know about that. But it's amazing. Any food tastes amazing. So you get more pleasure. You get more pleasure if you do not partake of that thing, even if it's good, in moderation. So I challenge people. Look, if you're having a hard time, if life has lost its zest, if life has lost its pizzazz, and you look at a sunrise or you look at the ocean and it doesn't do anything for you, go on a dopamine fast. Fasting from sugar, fasting from media, fasting from whatever it is. And it's going to be hard in the beginning. You're going to feel like you're dying. But the benefits of that is that you will enjoy life way more. Mm. You will not have the Solomon effect.
1: So you were saying, though, earlier about the reset, right? Because it gets out of balance, that center point, so to speak, but it can actually be moved back. Is that what you're saying?
0: Exactly.
1: And how much time? I mean, this is signed.
0: 30 days.
1: 30 days.
0: 30 days. And
1: that's incredible.
0: Yeah, to 90 days. I'll be talking about that when it comes to pornography, a 90-day fast, and the transformation that happens from a 90-day fast from porn.
1: Wow.
0: You can recover.
1: So again, it comes back to that hope.
0: It's hope. Yeah. You're never too lost. The other thing that Anna Lemke brings out is that because it is a seesaw, if you push too hard on one side, the body responds with the other side. Mm-hmm. But if you want pleasure, you can push on the pain side.
1: Now, explain this.
0: Yeah. Now, I want to be very clear. Don't be a masochist. Don't go out there and start hurting yourself.
1: Or like penance.
0: But there are healthy forms of pain.
1: Okay.
0: Exercise. Exercise is a healthy form of pain. There's something called the runner's high. I used to run. Mm-hmm. I used to run back in the day. I don't do much
1: marathons anymore.
0: I used to run marathons. Yeah. Well, I ran two.
1: Mm-hmm.
0: I
1: can't, good for you.
0: So I guess that is marathons, but it's only two.
1: That's two more than I've done. Good for you.
0: And the thing about running is, I remember when I was training for a marathon, it was amazing because I could go out on a Sunday and run 20 miles. It was amazing.
1: 20 miles.
0: Mm. And I tell you, after I would run, there's something called the runner's high. It's like, because you feel like you're going to die while you're running. But then after that, your body responds with pleasure. And it's this long arc. You just feel so good for many hours afterwards. And it's not the candy bar effect. Mm. Like this. It just goes up like a sunrise. And
1: like
0: just
1: goes what? Physically, mentally, emotionally, spiritually? What do you
0: On every level, but there is a physical element to it. You just feel like, I want to say like euphoria. I don't want to say it's like a drug or anything because I've never taken drugs, but you feel so good. Runners call it the runner's high, and there is an element to it. There's another form of pain, and it's cold exposure.
1: Exposure.
0: Yes. Voluntary cold exposure, the cold plunge. Mm. And there's a study that was released. Dr. Huberman out of Stanford University cited this study in the European Journal where they indicated that exposure in cold water from 1 to 3 minutes has a 2.5x of dopamine rise that lasts for many hours afterwards.
1: Many hours?
0: Yes. Yeah. Wow. So here's the thing. You remember the candy bar effect?
1: Yep.
0: Shoot up and you come down. But guess what? When you do exercise or a cold plunge, you dip down. it doesn't feel good. And the thing about the cold water is the pain. It's the pain. So you come down, but then the body responds. Remember the seesaw effect? With pleasure, it goes back up like that. It's amazing.
1: I mean, is this healthy to do this? I mean, like the cold plunge?
0: In moderation. Like, moderation. And we're not talking about like, you know, freezing cold. It's only 55 degrees.
1: That's cold.
0: Yeah, cold. But it's not going to kill you. It's like 50, 55 degrees. We're talking about tepid, you know, like just mild stuff.
1: I mean, I kind of complain when I go in the ocean, it's like 80 degrees or something.
0: Yeah.
1: This is cold.
0: Yeah, 50 to 55 degrees. And let me tell you, Greg,

0: I am one of the chaplains in depression anxiety program with Nedley, and these people come there, okay, and they're at the end of the rope, depressed, anxious, and every month we get about 20 patients that come in.
1: Wow.
0: And they come in from all over the country, and one of the things that they do is cold exposure, okay? Yeah, hot and cold, okay? They get in the tub for hot tub for 5 minutes, and then they go in the cold tub about 50, 55 degrees.
1: It's like under doctor supervision, I'm sure, because somebody has heart issues.
0: Absolutely. So it's all doctor supervised. They go for 1 minute, and I got so inspired with what they were doing, and they were like, hey, why don't you join us? So I went in there with them, and it's amazing. So they do three sets of that, and these are people all the way from 18 to senior citizens. They're all doing this, okay? And they do this twice a day.
1: Wow.
0: And there was this one guy who came to the program. He was just coming off a very hard drug. Usually they have him go through the process of getting off the drug earlier so they're not going through withdrawals during the program. But this guy just went cold turkey right before the program. So he's going through withdrawals.
2: Oof.
0: And he's like, look, I don't want to get in that cold water. I don't want to do that. But finally they convinced him, and he went in that cold water, and he was like, whoa, it was amazing. Matter of fact, now he's one of the leaders of a community depression anxiety program, a local one.
1: Wow. And so his life has been transformed.
0: Transformed. Amen. He's no longer addicted to drugs, and he bought his own cold plunge to do at home. And in the book, Anna Lemke talks about a guy who was coming off cocaine, and one of the ways that he got off was doing cold exposure, cold plunge. So I – look, this is what I do, Greg. 4 days a week, get up, I do a hot tub, and then after that, I fill up the tub with about 15 pounds of ice, and I have a little...
1: That's a lot of ice.
0: That's a thermometer. Lot of ice. I have a thermometer in there. We got to do it together sometime.
1: Oh, man.
0: And I go in there, and I've
1: never done a cold plunge.
0: And
1: cold showers I've done.
0: Cold showers,
1: but
0: yeah.
1: That's not that cold.
0: Yeah.
1: Compared to this.
0: Well, it's something. It's an experience. So I get in there. And I never want to get in, but I get in and I sit in there, and it's, you know, in the beginning, it's really painful, but you sit through it.
1: What do you mean painful?
0: I mean, it hurts because it's cold.
1: So cold.
0: Yeah, it's cold.
1: All the nerves are like.
0: Yeah, and after a while, you don't feel anything anyway. So you sit in there for about 3 minutes.
1: I think that's because you've gone numb.
0: Yeah, because you've gone numb. And there's a cortisol pulse that goes off in your brain. Okay, cortisol, many times we think is negative, but you need to have a cortisol spike in the morning. You can get that through sunlight, but also through cold plunge. Because when you get in there, you get a cortisol pulse because your brain is telling you, like, this is crazy. What are you doing in here? Because if you don't get that cortisol pulse, then you get chronic cortisol throughout the day, and that's what's bad. So
1: do we have time to just tell me what that is, cortisol?
0: Cortisol is kind of like associated with adrenaline and these things of like a stress hormone.
1: Mm-hmm.
0: So you get the cortisol pulse in the morning, and that sparks the beginning of your day, and it's a beautiful thing. And and then I do the head plunge at the end because I found that that's even better for you, but I don't want to do that either. So I did the head plunge, and I get up after 3 minutes, and I get up and I'm like, whoo! So I pushed on the pain side, but now the body's pleasure. And I want to tell you, Greg, when I get out, it's like my body goes, whoa! And for hours throughout the morning, I just feel so good.
1: Mm.
0: I feel so good.
1: As in what? Alert?
0: No. Alert. I mean, definitely alert. But I just feel like I feel amazing. I feel amazing. Like emotionally, like psychologically, it is this thing. And there's a quote in the book, Ministry of Healing, where she says, a cool or tepid bath daily is a tonic that invigorates the system. I mean, the Spirit of Prophecy brought this out.
1: Yeah,
0: years before.
1: Years ago.
0: So this is hydro. And mm-hmm. and this is one of those things that you can do in the pain-pleasure dynamic. And what Anna Lemke brings out is in the recovery from addiction, fasting is a healthy form of pain. Exercise, healthy form of pain. Cold exposure is a healthy form of pain. And the key is if you want to live the abundant life, seek healthy pain. Don't seek pleasure. This is the irony. If you want to recover, the key to recovery is not self-indulgence.

0: self-denial.
1: Oh, wow. Self-denial.
0: Self-denial. It's counterintuitive. Yeah, because typically we're like, oh, man, I need to recover. Like, I've had a hard week. Where's that tub of ice cream and Netflix?
1: I deserve this, right?
0: I deserve this. Netflix is like, oh, I'm gonna do all this self-medicate. And then you're pushing on the pleasure side and you feel like junk even more. What I found is if I'm all riled up and I need to recover, you know what I'll do? I'll fast from food for 24 hours and then I'll do a cold plunge. And let me tell you, I feel amazing. People are watching this and thinking this guy's crazy, but I'm telling you, this stuff works.
1: Wow. It's amazing. You've experienced it yourself.
0: Yes. Wow. Yes. It's in the toolkit. And I want to stress here, I don't do this in order to be saved. We're saved by grace through faith in Jesus Christ alone. Mm. That's not what this is
1: about. It's not to be more spiritual.
0: It's not to be more spiritual. I do this for the edge. And there's something that Paul says in 1 Corinthians 9:27. He says, and this is from the New Living Translation, he says, I discipline my body like an athlete.
1: Mm.
0: Like an athlete.
1: Yeah, they're extremely disciplined.
0: Exactly. Athletes. Lest having preached to others, I might be disqualified. In other words, we need to manage our carnal nature. And he says, we discipline it like an athlete. And athletes, super disciplined.
1: Very.
0: LeBron James, one of the longest mm-hmm. running NBA careers in history at a peak. Yep. He turned just 40 mm-hmm. not long ago. He's playing with his son.
1: Mm-hmm. Isn't it amazing?
0: Guess what he does on a regular basis? Cold plunge.
1: Does he really?
0: Cold plunge. Wow. And he spends millions of dollars on his body.
1: Yep.
0: I discipline my body like an athlete. Luka Doncic, one of the players for the LA Lakers, elite. He does intermittent fasting. Isn't that something?
1: From food.
0: From food on a regular basis. Wow. So you think about it. Paul says, I discipline my body like an athlete. LeBron James, cold plunge.
1: Yeah.
0: Luka Doncic, you know, intermittent fasting.
1: There's another athlete that says that they don't actually go on social media at all.
0: At all.
1: They're playing during their time of games.
0: Yes.
1: At all.
0: Fasting from social
1: Correct.
0: Media.
1: Correct. Oh, yeah.
0: Now, they're doing that to put a ball in a basket.
1: Isn't that something?
0: Right? But Paul says we do it to win an incorruptible prize. Mm-hmm. So that's where the beauty of this thing works. In our cooperation with God, we can do our part. Not because we have to, but because we want to give the best version of ourselves to him as a living sacrifice, wholly acceptable to God, which is our reasonable service.
1: So it's not works.
0: It's not works. It's our response to what God has done in our lives. And this whole pain-pleasure dynamic is so critical because if we're seeking pain, we will end, I should say healthy pain, mm-hmm. we will end with pleasure. If we're seeking pleasure, we will end with pain. And God wants us to go for delayed gratification. He says, I've come that you might have life and that you might have it more abundantly.
1: Mm, amen. Wow. This time has gone by in a hurry. Tell us about our next episode. What are we going to look at?
0: Oh, man. Next one, Greg, we're going to talk about food.
1: Uh-oh.
0: Yeah. Okay. And how food can affect us with our addictions. The gut-brain connection. We'll be talking more about that. Disciplining our appetite for the Lord Jesus, of course.
1: And again, you're right. It's not about the works aspect that it gains salvation.
0: That's right.
1: Yeah.
0: It's about cooperation with him.
1: Amen. Yeah. Thank you again, David, for being here.
0: Thank you, Greg. It's a privilege.

Somebody say amen and encourage our young people. Amen. Before I do this song, I want to acknowledge that we have one of our

members online. Sister Lorraine Donovan, August 23rd, she's going to be 98 years old. And we just want you to know we're thinking about you today. Praise the Lord. Amen. Amen. Praise God. Listen to the message and the song. And I pray.

us in Jesus. Let's pray, let's pray. Father, as we open your holy word, I ask that you would cleanse me of all unrighteousness. Fill my life with your Holy Spirit's presence and power. Speak to me, through me, and for me. Use this stammering tongue. And I promise you, I'll always give you the honor, the glory, and the praise. In Jesus' name I pray. Amen. Amen. And let the church say, amen. If you have your Bibles with you, go with me to the book of Habakkuk, chapter 2, verse 3. The Bible says there, for the vision is yet for an appointed time, but at the end it shall speak and not lie. Though it tarry, wait for it, because it will surely come. It will not tarry. My message this morning, he's an on-time God. Come with me to a fearful, uncertain moment in the history of Israel. They were standing as a nation alone before the Red Sea. Behind them was Pharaoh. In front of them, a wall of water with no way to go forward. There were no boats, no bridges, no military pontoons, no way of escape for the people of God. They had been slaves in Egypt for 400 years, and by divine demand, they had been set free. You see, Pharaoh thought he could withstand all the plagues, and there were many. The lice, the boils, the frogs, the bloody water. But after the death of his firstborn son, his brittle pride had been broken. Each time he had promised to let them go, he reneged, went back on his word. But after the death of his son, the heir to his throne, without hesitation or compromise, Pharaoh accepted the terms of their release. No longer would he find reason to keep God's people from their God-given birthright to be free. There was to be no more wrangling, no more grudging concessions. Pharaoh's spirit of defiance had been broken, his contempt of divine authority finally crushed. Pharaoh was forced into compliance by a hand mightier than all his military hosts. Church, the most powerful ruler on earth, was compelled to yield the authority of his throne to the will of an omnipotent and all-powerful God. In the presence of his lords and counselors, Pharaoh signed what amounted to an unconditional surrender. He issued a royal decree that simply said, let the children of Israel go free. Free! Without any stipulations or preconditions. Free!

without qualifications or reservations, free, without restrictions or strings attached. The children of Israel would leave with all the cattle and possessions they could carry. Oh, church, after 400 years, God's people would come out of Egypt with all the wealth and material assets that they could carry. You see, under the guidance and direction of God, the children of Israel went to their slave masters and boldly requested compensation for their service and years of hard labor. Can you imagine slaves handing their masters invoices for hundreds of years of back pay? Such audacity and boldness, slaves making demands for reparations. But this time, the power of God forced Pharaoh's hand, and their masters were only too glad to pay. Hey, that's what happens when those who wield earthly power are forced by God to yield. And when they understand that they can no longer resist the irresistible will of God. And so that day, before the break of dawn, the priests sounded the shofar, and the sound of the ram's horn could be heard throughout Egypt. This was the day of their emancipation and liberation. Now, allow me to introduce to some of you and present to all of you a new word for your vocabulary. The word is manumission. Manumission. I remember the first time I heard that word. I didn't know what it meant, and perhaps you don't either. Manumission means the act of freeing a slave. It comes from the Latin word manumitio, and it's a compound word joining together two words and two ideas. The first, manus, meaning power, possessions, and control. The second Latin word, mitier, which means to release someone from one's possession, power, and control. Someone once said, manumission is more than freedom. It is the moment the hand that held you has to let you go. And church, this was the first mass exodus of its kind in history. Never before had a race of slaves been manumitted all at once. Oh, and here they were, this ragtag group of saints, 1 million strong. Men, women, children, on foot, on the move, on the way to freedom. But instead of directing his children to an open road, God, it seems, guided and directed his children through the wilderness to a dead end. Now, why would God, who can see the end from the beginning, lead his children to an impenetrable barrier like the Red Sea? Why would God decide and approve that the road to their liberation would lead to the banks of surging waters, to an obstruction and impediment like the wall of water before them? Well, first of all, God knew that if they had taken the road northward, they would encounter a warlike people known as the Philistines. God knew that the Philistines would capture them and return them to Egypt for ransom and a handsome bounty. And so rather than allow his people to contend with the horrors of a war they were not prepared for, God decided that the path to freedom would lead to the waters of the Red Sea. So here they were, camped between a place

called Migdol and the restless, restive Red Sea. Now, from a military perspective, it looked like a disaster was about to unfold. It was going to be a killing like they'd never seen before, but God's people appeared to be boxed in, hemmed in, trapped on every side. Have you ever been there? I said, have you ever been there? Cornered with nowhere to run, surrounded by obstacles. I asked, have you ever been there? Caught between a rock and a hard place, as they say. Pressed in on every side, back into a corner with no place to escape. Cut off from every direction, pinned between an impossible situation and a hopeless end. But right when all seemed lost, Moses said to the children of Israel, fear ye not, stand still and see the salvation of the Lord. Now, church, when Moses says stand still, he was saying you may be tempted to maneuver and choose your own way forward, but hear the word of God. God says stand still, so that way if any miracles happen, you will know it was all God. Why? Because you were standing still. And you can't make anything happen when you're standing still. Your God waited, brothers and sisters, until Pharaoh was close enough for Israel to hear the wheels of the chariots. He waited until the children of Israel could see the dust rising from the horses behind them. And then came their marching orders. With Pharaoh behind and chariots getting closer, God said to Moses, tell the children of Israel to stand still. The Egyptians whom you will see today, you will see them again no more. The Lord shall fight for you, and you shall hold your peace. Stand still means when you don't see a way out, trust God. Church, what looked like Israel's grave was about to become Pharaoh's graveyard. Are you with me today? God told Moses, speak unto the children of Israel and tell them, go forward. Forward? Yes, forward. Church, God wanted to teach his children, when you move forward, God will create a road where there had never been a road before. It seemed like God had directed his children into a general's worst nightmare. Chariots at their back, no way of retreat. The Red Sea in front of them, no plan B, no alternate route of escape. Behind them, thousands of chariots, foot soldiers and horsemen. Before them, an impenetrable barricade of waves and water. Moses, they said, you brought us here to die. Moses said, our God said, go forward. And that's what we're going to do. And then God said to Moses, where's your rod? He said, where's your rod? Hold it up. Stretch it out over the waters. And the waters and the sea will divide. Moses stretched out his rod over the sea, and throughout the night, the Bible says, the east wind began to blow. And like soldiers on duty, the waves stood up at attention. Like palace guards in the sea, the billows stood erect. A light from the pillar of cloud began cascading over the waves like a modern expressway at night. And the Bible says, Exodus 15:8, I love this text. With the blast of his nostrils, the waters were gathered together. The floods, come on, stood upright as an heap, and the depths
were congealed. The New Living Translation says, at the blood

of your breath, the waters piled up, the surging waters stood straight like a wall in the heart of the sea. The deep waters became hard. Now, let me tell you why I love this text. When the Bible says that with the blast of his nostrils, that was a poetic way of saying that your God is so powerful. If he had blown from his mouth on the sea, he would have destroyed everything. He would have destroyed everything. So since he only wanted, come on somebody, to part the waters, the Bible says with the blast of his nostril. Now, you are not going to understand that until you do what I'm about to ask you to do. Take for a moment and blow as much air out of your nose as hard as you can right now. Do that. Try it right now. You ain't got no power coming out your nose. So when the Bible says that with the blast of his nostrils, he parted the Red Sea. Woo! I'm going to get happy all by myself up in here. When all seemed lost, at the last minute, God opened the sea. And because God parted the sea, nobody could say Moses had anything to do with it. Now, church, I came here today to tell you that no matter your life situation, you serve an on-time God. A God who will often, at the last minute, open a way in the midst of difficulty. I've often said that when I get to heaven, I want to talk to God about this love affair he has within the nick of time. I don't understand. I said, I don't understand why God always seems to want to save us just under the wire without a moment to spare. I don't understand why God always seems to show up at the last possible second, usually just before it's too late. I don't understand. But then again, that's why he's God and we're not. We're just his subjects. I don't understand why God always seems to rescue with only seconds to spare. Why he shows up seconds before the deadline is passed. It seems to me that our God is unhurried by our tight schedule. Holy Ghost said, preach it, son. Our God is never pressured by the deadlines we have to meet and the mortgages we have to pay. Anybody here knows what I'm talking about. You serve a God for whom the word crisis is not in his vocabulary. So often with tears and desperation, we say to the God, Lord, Lord, Lord, if you're going to do something, you got to do it now. God, don't you see what time it is? God, have you taken a good look at my bank account? Oh, Lord, Lord, you were there. Did you not hear the doctor's diagnosis? Lord, we're running out of time. Brothers and sisters, whether it's the Red Sea or Abraham's raised knife at the altar over his son, I want you to know you serve. You serve an on-time God. God could have saved the three Hebrew boys on the way to the fiery furnace. Instead, he waited until they were thrown into the fire to deliver them. But I don't know why your God, my God, our God, seems to deliver us at the 11th hour.

0: told somebody that the other day. She said the 11th hour and the 59th minute, too, with seconds to spare. And I got to tell you, one of the sweet experiences, I honor and love African Americans' walk with God and their music and their church. It's like no other way. I say it's like no other place. And one of the sweet experiences the black church has taught me and taught us is how to celebrate this 11th hour habit. This 11th hour habit of God. And from children, every black Christian can recite the words learned in the seminary of black life and the seminary of black theology. And for the next few moments, we're going to celebrate some black theology that comes straight from the Bible. Are you ready?
1: Yes.
0: I said, are you ready?
1: Yes.
0: Now, when I say the first part of this black theological expression, you have to finish it, okay? You ready? I said, you ready?
1: Yes.
0: He may not come when you want him, but he's right on time. Somebody say, he's an on-time God. And what did they say after that? Yes, he is. This is some black theology here. Now, I said, you ready?
1: Yes.
0: Our God can make a way
1: out of no way.
0: He's an on-time God. He'll open doors no man can shut. Come on, somebody. Our God specializes. You ain't been going to church lately. Come on now. Our God specializes in the impossible. Now this one you won't know because I just made it up. When man says it can't be done, God says, watch me. God says, watch me. He's an on-time God. Come on, you in church today. He's never too early, and he's never too late. The other day I preached, when you're down to nothing, you remember that sermon? God is up to something. He's an on-time God. When Jehoshaphat was surrounded by enemies, God said to him, stand still, the battle is not yours, but God's. When the widow of Zarephath was down to a little bit of oil and a handful of flour, God gave her a miracle of overflowing abundance. You serve an on-time God. Your God is never worried about the clock. He is never intimidated by deadlines. He doesn't get nervous when things reach the 11th hour. When the disciples thought the boat was going to go down in the storm, at the 11th hour, somebody help me, Jesus came out walking on the water. He's an on-time God. Now, there are some blessings in your life that arrive at 9 o'clock and 3 o'clock, but the greatest blessings always arrive at 11:59. I said the greatest blessings always arrive in the nick of time. And this phrase in the nick of time, I looked it up. It comes from the 15 and 1600s. And let me tell you what it means. It means arriving at the precise moment necessary, just before it would have been too late. Now, I can't give you all the reasons God seems to show up in the nick of time, but I can give you a few. And that's what I'm going to do for the next few moments. The first reason God delivers in the nick of time is because God wants you to be completely sure you had nothing to do with your own rescue. He wants you to know you had nothing to do with your rescue. Because if you had the power to rescue yourself, you wouldn't wait.

heaven's hour. You'd spare yourself all that stress. Help me, Jesus. If you had the power to rescue yourself, you wouldn't wait until the hour. You would have spared yourself all that agony. But God shows up in the nick of time so you can testify that your deliverance was all here. And you had nothing to do with it. Because you know us, we take the credit. Oh, look at what I did. I rescued myself. Another reason he comes in the nick of time is because waiting on God strengthens your faith. Faith is the substance of things hoped for, the evidence of things not seen. He waits until we've called everybody we know to call. When you run out of folks to call for help, he waits till you go through your phone book. And when there's nobody else to call, he waits until your last plan has been tried. When all the money is just about gone, he waits until you're running on fumes. And believe me, only God can make a way out of no way. You know, he promised Abraham a son, but Abraham had to wait until he was 100 years old. And Sarah was 90 and her biological clock had long past run out. You know, when the biological clock says it's too late, but God says, no, no, your baby is on the way. He's an on-time God. Another reason God delivers in the nick of time is to teach us patience. You see, if every prayer we prayed was answered at the very moment we prayed it, we would never learn the value of patience. Woo! And by the way, I read my Bible, patience is necessary preparation for the eternal life that is to come. Oh, look, why? Yeah, that's what the Bible, look at James 1, verse 4. But let patience have her what? Perfect work, that ye may be perfect and entire, wanting nothing. So in time of trials, be patient. Patience is a, Ellen White says, is a precious jewel. She says, it will bring health to your heart. Oh, did you hear that? Patience will help you have a healthy heart. Keeps you from having heart trouble. And she said, it'll bring peace to your mind. And sometimes God will make you wait until he knows you are ready to receive and appreciate the blessing that you've been asking for. We ask stuff from God that we're not even ready to appreciate. Woo! And so he says, now, yeah, you're asking for something good, but you're not ready to receive it or appreciate it, so I'm going to let you wait. Isaiah said, they that wait on the Lord shall renew their strength. David said, I waited patiently for the Lord, and he inclined unto me and heard my cry. Waiting is how the soul pumps iron and gets stronger. Yeah, there are things you learn about God in the 11th hour that you don't learn at 3:15. Another reason God shows up in the nick of time is because the delay is part of the miracle. You understand that? In the nick of time is part of what makes a miracle a miracle. Hey, you got it? Because if it happened,

before you learn humility. When everything is gone, we become easily, everything is going well, I should say, we become easily impressed with ourselves. And sometimes God lets the bottom fall out to teach us humility. Look at 1 Peter 5, verse 5 and 6 says, God resisteth the proud, giveth what? Grace to whom? To the humble. So do what? Humble yourself, therefore, under the mighty hand of God, that he may exalt you in due time. Can I tell you what humility looks like in my house? When I know there's only trouble ahead, there's a little spot in my house that my wife and I pray. And sometimes I get up 2-3 in the morning and I'll go and kneel and lie prostrate on that cold tile floor. And I will pray to the Lord and I'll say, Lord, I am nothing and I need you. Another reason God arrives in the nick of time is because he's arranging things we cannot see. You see, while you are praying over here, God is organizing your miracle over there. And sometimes God has to move some people out of the way before he can give you your miracle. Sometimes he's preparing someone to say yes to your request. So let God be God and do what he has to do. And just tell yourself he's an on-time God. While you're praying, sometimes God is changing somebody's mind. While you're praying, sometimes God is positioning assets and blessings that he wants to get to you just when you need it. He's an on-time God, somebody said. While you're praying, sometimes God is coordinating logistics and making plans you know nothing about. And what looks to you like delay is only divine coordination. Come on. Just divine coordination and synchronicity. You have no way of knowing what God is doing behind the scenes. When the clock is running down, God is saying, yeah, but I got one more door to open. I got one more heart to prepare. I have one more circumstance to arrange. And then all of a sudden, everything comes together. Have you noticed that? Come on, when all of a sudden it just seems to come together in the nick of time. Too often we are looking, another reason God arrives in the nick of time is because too often we are looking more at the miracle than we are looking at the miracle giver. We're praying so hard for the miracle, we're not looking in his face. Sometimes we become so focused on what we want from God that we forget his presence in our lives is the great miracle, is the greatest gift. You know, there's a difference between seeking God's blessings and seeking God's face. And there is nothing we need more than we need the presence of God. Now, another reason, sometimes God allows your story to become dramatic because your cliffhanger story will give someone else the hope they need. So you can say, somebody standing where you stood, you can help them. Someone facing what you faced, you can help them. You can say to them, child, I know it's tough, but let me tell you what God did for me. Another reason God comes in the nick of time is because God wants to teach us that his timing is all

better than your time. Say it with me. God, your timing is always better than my timing. That's in the Bible, by the way. Ecclesiastes 3, verse 11. He hath made everything beautiful. Come on, we are in what? Not our time, his time. We think early is always better. God says, no, no, no, no, no. In the nick of time is the hour when a miracle can shine. Another reason God delays his deliverance is because waiting on God to rescue develops character. And blessings without character will destroy you. That's why you don't give an 18-year-old kid a Tesla plaid going from 0 to 60 in 2 seconds. You are a fool. If you give an 18-year-old kid a Corvette, because blessings without character will destroy you. So sometimes God allows that blessing to come slowly because he doesn't want, you know, we pray for doors to open that we don't have the character to walk through. We pray for responsibilities we're not mature enough to carry. And that's why God said, no, no, no, no. It's coming, but you need more character. Always God arrives in the nick of time, finally, so that he can get, somebody say it, all the glory. So we can say, truly, Lord, this was the Lord's doing, and it is marvelous in our eyes. Now, many here can say he did not come when I wanted him, but he did come. He did not answer the way I expected him to, but he did answer. Sometimes, listen now. Sometimes you are praying for long life when God knows I gotta take her now that she is ready to be saved. We pray to live 10, 15 more years. But the Lord is saying, no, no, no, no, no. She's ready right now. When I thought it was over, so many times in my life, God wrote another chapter to my story. Even Jesus on the cross said, Father, into thy hands I commend my spirit. So today, before we leave, somebody, I don't know who you are listening online, you have to commend your marriage to his hands. You're going to have to put your marriage in his hands. You're going to have to put your child in his hands. You're going to have to put your diagnosis in his hands. You're going to have to put your finances in his hands. You're going to have to put your future in his hands. Now Isaiah, God says, don't be afraid, for I have ransomed you. I've called you by my name. You are mine.
And when you go through deep waters and great trouble, I'll be with you. When you go through rivers of difficulty, you will not drown, because I will be with you. And even if you go through the fire, you will not be burned. The flames will not set you ablaze, because you are precious in my sight. Listen. This morning, I received these words from one of my best friends, Dr. Delbert Baker, someone I've known since I was 18 years old. Boy, that's a long time. Right now, he's on the Isle of Patmos. And he wrote these words and he sent them to me. And I asked him, can I share those words with my church? Listen, the Isle of Patmos reminds me that limitation does not limit God. An apparent setback can become a divine assignment. Woo! A setback can become a divine assignment. Isolation can become encounter with God. And what looks like an ending can become a new beginning. Anybody know God has a way of putting the right person in your life at the right moment with the right word? You'll find the right doctor, the right surgeon. Somebody help me today. You'll find the right lawyer when you're dealing with a crazy crook. He's an on-time God leading you to the right person when you run out of options, getting the right job when things look hopeless, getting that check just before your bills are due. Help me, God. He's an on-time God. That phone call just when you were about to give up. That open door when every other door had closed. That unexpected somebody who had the right answer to a problem you couldn't solve. He's an on-time God. Getting the kind of help that averts a disaster in your life. I'm talking about missing the flight that would have put your name on a list of those who perish. He's an on-time God, giving an answer to prayer just when you thought he had forgotten. You know, Shirley Caesar sings a song, and I asked my praise team to get my choir to come on and sing that song. I want them to sing that song because he is an on, come on, he is an on-time God. You know what the song is? You may feel down and feel like God has somehow forgotten that you are faced with circumstances you can't get through. Right now, it seems there's no way out and you're going under. But God has proven time and time again that he'll take care of you. Somebody said he'll do it again. He'll do it again. Just take a look at where you are now and where you've been. Hasn't he always

is the same now as then. You may not know how. You may not know when. But he'll do it again.

Lord, thank you, Jesus. Thank you, Jesus. We need to pray. Let's bow our heads. Let's bow our heads. Let's bow our heads. Yes, thank you, Jesus. Jesus, yes, he is. Yes, I say hallelujah too, sister. Oh, somebody say, you don't know what he's done for me. You don't know what he's done for me. Can I tell you something before I pray? Sometimes God blesses you so good, you can't tell a soul what he's done for you. People say, how you doing? Oh, the Lord is good, child. Amen. Lord, that's all you can say. You can't tell them the details because it's unbelievable. Lord, have mercy. Let's pray. Father, when we saw danger, you saw opportunity to bless us. Lord, have mercy. When we wanted to run and hide, we heard your voice saying, no, no, no, stand still and go forward. When there was darkness all about us and we were cold and lonely and hungry, we heard the Holy Spirit speaking to us, reminding us that you're an on-time God. You're never late. We just have to hold on, stand still, learn the lessons you want us to learn while we wait. Learn patience. Learn humility. Build character and faith. And God, some of us are going to thank you in advance. Because while we're waiting, we know the blessings are coming. While we're waiting, we know you are on your way. While we're waiting, you're clearing obstacles. So, Father, I just want to praise you and thank you for what you've done for me. Thank you, Jesus. And everybody in this church is saying the same thing. Everybody online that's watching this sermon said, I needed this word from heaven today. That a reminder that he is an on-time God. Thank you, Jesus. I love you, Lord. I thank you, Jesus, for what you've done for me. In Jesus' name I pray. Amen. Turn to that person, encourage him. Just say, he's an on-time God. He's an on-time God.

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2: Hello, boys and girls. This is Uncle Dan.
3: And I'm Aunt Carol. Welcome, everyone. Kids, moms, dads, aunts, uncles, grandparents.
2: Cousins.
3: Ah, yes, cousins. And friends, too. We're glad you could all join us.
2: If you've ever loved an animal, you'll really like today's story.
3: Well, Uncle Dan, I think just about everyone has had a special pet in their lives. So let's get started right away. We call this story The Bluest Ribbon.
4: This one happened on Milkmore Farm, one of the largest dairy farms on all of the eastern seacoast. There were nearly 300 black and white Holstein cows on Milkmore Farm, and it took many workers to run the farm. One of the workers was Mr. Nelson, father of Whit and Corky. The Nelson family lived right on the farm, and many times father would let Corky and Whit help him with the milking. In this way, the boys got so they knew all the cows by name.
5: Hey, Dad, may I help with the milking tonight?
6: You'll have to ask Mr. Hank. He's the boss.
4: Mr. Hank was the herd manager for Mr. Lindley, the owner who lived in the city. Mr. Hank was a nice man and usually let Corky and Whit help do the milking. Once in a while, he'd even send them on errands.
7: Hey, Whit, you and Corky can go into the field after one of the cows, Lady Queen. For some reason, she didn't come up with the other cows.
8: Sure, Mr. Hank. Lady Queen's a good cow. We'll go get her. Come on, Corky.
7: Better get a hustle on. It's getting late.
8: We'll hurry.
5: Say, Whit, which cow's Lady Queen?
8: She's that good cow. The one that won those ribbons at the fair. She's got two blue ribbons.
5: What do blue ribbons mean?
8: That means Lady Queen got first prize. Twice.
5: Why didn't she come up with the other cows?
8: I don't know.
5: Where do you reckon she is?
8: Down in the woods somewhere. Near Catfish Creek, I suppose.
5: What would Lady Queen be doing way down there?
8: Nice lonely place for her to hide a calf.
5: She got a calf?
8: I reckon she has by now. That's probably why she didn't come up with the other cows. I hope it's a heifer. Everybody gets tickled over a girl calf.
5: Yeah, nobody cares much about a bull calf. Why?
8: Heifers make milk cows when they grow up, and bull calves don't. Hurry up, Corky. It's getting late, and we've got a long ways to go.
5: Wait for me, Whit.
8: Oh, it's just like a jungle in here. Can't hardly push through those brambles.
5: Do you see her yet? Do you see Lady Queen yet?
8: No, but I caught a glimpse of something white. It might be a cow. I can't be sure. There, I see it again.
5: So do I.
8: Yeah, that's Lady Queen, all right. Oh, she looks a little peeved, like she don't want us around.
5: Will she hurt us?
8: With a calf hit around, it's hard to tell what she might do.
5: Why does she keep stamping around in front of that briar patch?
8: That's where she's got her calf hit, I expect. You wait here. I'm going in there. Hold on now, Lady Queen. I'm not going to hurt your calf. Oh, well, look at here. Aw, isn't she cute? Hey, Corky, it's a heifer calf. Come see it.
5: Yeah, but Lady Queen's shaking her head at me.
8: Oh, I'll take you in. I guess Lady Queen's more used to me or something. Anyway, she's not going to hurt either one of us.

0: She sure is a cute little calf. There's a white place on her head that looks exactly like a seven. Little white spot on her nose, too.
1: Yeah, and her legs are white. She looks like she's got socks on.
0: Feel of her. Feels like she's got a coat made of velvet.
1: Yeah, Lady Queen's got herself a little princess.
0: Say, that's a good name for her.
1: Little princess?
0: Yeah.
1: Little princess. Yeah. Yeah, we're gonna call you Little Princess. Come on now, Little Princess. We gotta get you up to the barn. Help me, Corky. We gotta pick her up.
0: Wow, she's heavy.
1: Come on, lift harder.
0: We're gonna carry her all the way to the barn?
1: No, as soon as we get her out of the brush, we'll put her down and see if she can walk.
2: Little Princess could walk, but she made it only halfway to the barn. Lady Queen coaxed her calf, but she couldn't move another step. She just laid down and wouldn't move. By this time, it was getting dark, and Whit was getting worried.
1: From here, it looks like the lights in the barn are all out.
0: They probably got the chores all done.
1: Yeah. You go to the house, Corky, and tell Mr. Hank that Lady Queen's got a calf, and we got it as far home as we can. I'll stay here and take care of her.
0: Okay, I'll be back as soon as I can get Mr. Hank.
3: Come in.
4: Oh, it's you, Corky. You find Lady Queen?
0: Yep, and she's got herself a calf. We can't bring her all the way in, though, Mr. Hank.
4: Can't it walk?
0: It got tired, I guess.
4: Well, why don't you haul it the rest of the way in a wheelbarrow? I got a good TV program on. I don't want to leave. When it's over, I'll be out.
0: Okay, Mr. Hank.
2: After Corky and Whip got Little Princess into the barn, they fixed her up in a nice, clean stall. Then they stayed around for a while, talking to the calf and rubbing her soft velvet hair. Almost at once, Corky and Whip loved that brand new calf.
1: Now, I know we shouldn't love Little Princess so much, Corky, because she's not ours. But somehow, it just seems as if she is ours. Anyway, I can't help but love her.
2: Almost every night after school, Corky and Whit would jump into their jeans in a hurry and run out to the barn to see how Little Princess was doing. She grew just fine at first, until Mr. Hank took her away from her mother on the third day. They started feeding her milk from a pail like they did all the calves, and for some reason it just didn't agree with her. She began getting sick. Then she got very sick, and soon she was so sick she was almost dead.
1: Look at Little Princess, Corky. She can't even lift her head.
0: And she's not hardly breathing. Did they have the vet?
1: Yeah, the doc was here twice. Kept dosing her with medicine, but it's not doing her any good.
0: What they gonna do with her now?
1: Well, I heard Mr. Hank say he was gonna shoot her, put her out of her misery.
0: Look, Whit. Little Princess just twists her nose a little bit.
1: I'm going in there and rub her a little bit. Corky, you say a prayer for Little Princess, and so will I. She just can't die, Corky. She just can't.
5: Hey there, boys. You wouldn't be annoying that calf, would you?
1: Oh, no, sir.
0: We aren't bothering her, Mr. Hank.
1: What are you going to do with her, Mr. Hank?
5: Got to shoot her, I guess. She's too far gone for any hope for her. Mr. Lindley said not to spend any more vet money on her.
1: Can I work on her a little bit before you shoot her?
5: You? What do you think you are, a magician or something? What are you going to do with her?
1: Oh, nothing special. Just thought I might try a few things my mother does to me and Corky when we get sick.
5: Yeah, won't do any harm, I guess. Go ahead and mess around. When you get through fussing with her, let me know and I'll get my gun and ease her out of her suck.
1: Yes, sir. I'll let you know. Come on, Corky. We got things to do. You go get a bucket of hot water and I'll get the curry comb and the things from the harness room. Now you're clean, Little Princess. And you're going to get a rub down with this gunny sack, just like your mother would do with her tongue if she were here.
0: Look, Whit, she's trying to raise her head.
1: There, that's the girl, Little Princess. Lift up your pretty little head. That's the way. Keep trying. That's right. Now get your feet moving, too. Keep them wiggling. Oh, you'll be on those wobbly little feet before you know it. You're gonna be a queen yet, you are, Little Princess. You're gonna break records and win ribbons, just like your mother did. That's it. That's it. A little higher now. Look, Corky. She's trying to get...

0: Now she's gonna make us.
1: Little Princess did make it. She did get up. At first, she was pretty wobbly, but she kept getting better and better. She got so she could take milk again. And the next thing Corky and Whit knew, Mr. Hank was planning to enter her at the fair. Mr. Hank had all hands working getting the other cattle ready for the show. One day, he stopped the two boys when they were walking toward the barn.
2: Hey, you two boys. Want to fit that calf of yours up for the fair?
3: Oh, go on, Mr. Hank. You know Little Princess isn't our calf. I wish she were.
2: Well, you act like she's yours. Well, you want to fix her up or not?
3: You mean we can get Little Princess ready for the fair? All by ourselves?
2: That's what I mean. You got to wash her and trim her, shine her horns and hooves.
3: Do we get to stay with her at the fair?
2: One of you, yeah. Be a good help, in fact.
3: Oh, boy. Corky, did you hear that? Little Princess is going to the fair, and I get to go with her.
4: Can I go too, can I?
2: Only one of you. And don't forget, the princess has got to be properly prepared.
3: Yes, sir, Mr. Hank. You can come and visit me and Little Princess, Corky. You and Father and Mr. Hank and the others. Come on now. We gotta start getting Little Princess ready. She's gonna win the bluest ribbon in the whole fair.
4: Hey, Whit, here comes a man driving in the yard.
3: Yeah. Yeah, I've seen that man before. Oh, well, that's the county agent.
4: Wonder what he wants.
3: Probably wants to see Mr. Hank, as usual.
5: Hello, boys. Is Hank around?
3: Yes, sir, Mr. Wallace. He just went into the big barn.
5: Milkmore Farms got any good show cattle this year?
3: Yes, sir, lots of them.
5: You're not a 4-H member, are you?
3: No, sir.
5: I don't think I know your name, do I?
3: No, sir. My name's Whitaker Nelson. And this is my little brother, Corky Nelson.
5: Corky's pretty young to join the 4-H. But you should be in the club, Whitaker. In 4-H, the boys own their own animals and show them at fairs. Oh, we have good times. Wouldn't you like to join?
3: Yeah, but I can't. I don't own an animal. Not even a calf.
5: Couldn't you get one?
3: Well, there's no place to keep it, even if I could.
5: There ought to be plenty of room and feed around here.
3: Yeah, but there's room enough for Mr. Lindley's stock, and that's all. But I am going to get to show Little Princess at the fair. Want to come in the barn and see her?
5: Oh, surely do.
3: She's Mr. Lindley's calf, but I look after her, sort of like she was my own.
1: Mr. Wallace fell in love with Little Princess, just like everyone did. He tried to get Mr. Lindley to sell her cheap enough so that Whit and Corky could buy her. But Mr. Lindley said she was too valuable to sell to boys. He told Mr. Wallace that there were 16 boys and girls on the farm, and if he provided calves and room and feed for all of them, he'd have to move his own stock out. Mr. Wallace didn't like it too well about Mr. Lindley not selling Little Princess to the boys, because, well, Mr. Wallace was wonderful to them, and he kept coming back and spending a lot of time teaching Whit how to groom and lead Little Princess into the show ring when fair time came. At the fair, they gave Whit a good place to sleep, right near Little Princess. And he spent all the time with her, feeding her, keeping her clean, rubbing her, and talking to her.
3: There, Little Princess. That takes care of your left foot, and now your right one. There now. And the back ones are already done. Say, you look just dandy. Your white spots are whiter than snow, and your black just shines. You're going to look like something with that blue ribbon hanging on you. Yes, sir, Little Princess. You're going to win the bluest blue ribbon they ever gave away at this fair.
4: Hi there, Whit.
3: Oh, hey, Corky. So you got here?
4: Yep. Mother and Dad are waiting outside in the ring for you to show Little Princess. How soon do you and Little Princess go out?
3: Anytime now.
4: Say, she looks beautiful. Is she going to win?
3: Well, there's some stiff competition. Lots of good junior yearlings in the show.
4: Not as good as Little Princess. Ah. Boy, you shined her up good and pretty. Even her feet.
3: You wouldn't know she was just a mite from being dead once, would you? Little Princess, you're the prettiest ghost I ever saw.
6: All right, boys, get your Holstein junior yearlings ready. Those of you in Class A, bring your animals and line up in a ring.
3: Hey, Corky, that's us. Little Princess is in Class A. Come on, Little Princess. You're going out there in the ring, and you're going to win. Remember to walk like a princess. That's right. Hold up your head. Good girl. Back straight, tail snug. Careful now, steady. Keep calm. You're getting almost there, Little Princess. Corky, you go along and stay with Mom and Dad. And keep saying a little prayer for Little Princess and me.
4: Okay, Whit.
1: The judge took his time, looking all the

0: calves over very carefully. He kept marking things down on a card. When he got to Little Princess, he twisted his mouth around to the side, kind of strange-like, and squinted. He squinted at her long and hard. He kept walking around her and around her and bending over, running his hands over the calf's legs, her back, and feeling her shoulders. He spent some time on the last two calves, and then he straightened up kind of quick-like and raised his hand.
1: All right, folks, we'd like your attention here. I'm going to rearrange the calves in order of their placing in the show. Boy, you move your calf over here. That's right. Now, number 5 and 3, you come along here. You're next there, lad. Now, 6, 2, and 4, you come along up here, too, and line up. There you are. Now, hold your numbers up nice and high.
0: I wonder which number was Wits and if Little Princess placed in the show.
2: If you're enjoying today's story, we thought you'd like to know about some of the other great animal stories we have available. Which ones are your favorites, Aunt Carol?
3: Well, let's see. The first one that pops to my mind is A Dog Named Bear, because I once had a dog by that name.
2: The first one I think of is The Fierce Protector. And you have to wonder if that dog was really an angel in disguise.
3: I know. Then there's Greyfriars Bobby and Jamie, Where Are You? Both dogs were real heroes.
2: True. And we have even more dog stories like The Private Life of My Dog Bingo, and Balto's Race of Life and Death, which is about a very brave dog.
3: Speaking of bravery, it comes in dogs of all sizes. There are two stories that show the extreme courage of small dogs, Little King
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3: Yes. 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
3: 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Oh, Uncle Dan, we'd better get back to today's story if we're to finish it. 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
0: Young Whit Nelson is showing the calf, Little Princess, at the county fair. The judge raised his hand to get the attention of the crowd.
1: And now, folks, I'd like to point out a few things about these calves. Number 4 has a mighty nice muzzle, good wide pins, and plenty of girth. Number 6 has a neat back line and some other good points, but lacks a little body depth. Number 3 is the winner because she has just about every feature to make her a top dairy-type calf. She has the body, the legs, muzzle, her back line.
0: By that time, Whit wasn't listening to anything the judge said. Little Princess was the winner, and Whit's head was all filled up with glory enough to burst, and he was shaking all over. Little Princess had come into her own. She was a true princess, a queen. Only a few weeks after the fair, the boy's father died of a heart attack. The boys and their mother moved to a little house with a couple acres of weedy land, a little bit of weather-beaten barn, and a garden patch. She took in sewing, and the welfare did the rest. There wasn't much of anything for Corky and Whit to do anymore, except to work for Mother and go to school. On the weekend, they'd sometimes walk over to Milkmore Farms to see Little Princess. She never forgot them. When they'd come to her stall, she'd raise her head and nibble at their sleeves and try to climb out of her pen and reach them better.
4: There, there, Little Princess. You're getting to be a pretty big girl. Remember, you're a queen now. You can't go climbing up on your stall and jumping on my shoulder like that. You're too big. Hey, here, here's the usual treat for you. There, what do you say? Look, Corky, she's nodding her head as usual. She remembers everything we taught her.

0: I wish she was ours.
1: Well, so do I. But maybe that's covetous. She belongs to Mr. Lindley, and we got no right to want her.
0: Huh. She was with vet money once.
1: Nearly cost them a bullet that time. But we can't keep brooding about it, Corky. Come on, we better get back home. 4 miles takes a long time to walk.
0: Mr. Hank's coming this way. You don't suppose he minds us coming here like this, do you?
1: I don't suppose so.
2: Hey, kids. Still mooning over this here calf? Why don't you buy her at the sale?
1: What sale?
2: Well, the sale we're going to have. Big dispersal. Sell them all.
1: What do you mean, Mr. Hank? What are you going to sell them for?
2: Well, Mr. Lindley's going to sell out and move to Florida. Says he can't keep any decent help. The good ones go somewhere else to get better wages. He could keep them if he'd pay more. But not him. Got plenty of money and aims to keep it. Now me, I've been saving away all for years and years.
3: That's when the two boys began trying to save up some money so they could buy Little Princess on sale day several months away. They took odd jobs and saved every penny they earned. And they didn't stop to figure how they'd feed her, even if they got her. When sale day came, the boys had only $39.27 between them. That was a lot of money for them, but not enough to buy a yearling like Little Princess. Anyway, they gathered it all up and went over to Milkmore Farm for the sale.
1: Well, from the looks of things, they won't get around to sell Little Princess and the other calves till later.
0: Yeah, but we don't mind waiting, do we?
1: Oh, no, I guess not. I guess they're going to sell Little Princess next.
0: Think we got enough to buy her with?
1: No, not a chance. The way the other calves have been going, Little Princess will start around $75. No telling how high she'll go from there.
0: But we prayed about it, remember? The same as we did when she almost died. And when she won the ribbon at the fair.
1: Yeah, I know. Miracle, both times. But it's just plain asking too much of God to make her sell for less than $40. And that'd be an insult to Little Princess, too.
0: Anyway, I'm going to pray about it.
1: Okay, I will too.
4: And now, folks, we're going to sell the daughter of Lady Queen, Little Princess. You have her pedigree there on your sales catalog. She won the junior yearling ribbon at the fair. All right, let's get the bidding started.
5: 75.
4: All right, now I hear 75. Who'll go 80? 80, 80. Who'll go 80? I got 80. Make it 100, 100, 100. Do I hear 100? 100. Now, who'll make it 120? I'm looking for 120. Who'll make it 120, 120, 120?
1: Well, I hope she gets a good home.
0: Yeah.
1: She's a good calf. The best.
0: You bet she is. Look at her. Stands there in the ring like a queen.
1: She is a queen.
4: I've got 154 little princes. Who'll make it 70? 170, 170. Do I hear 170? I got 150. Who'll make it 170. I got 160. Who'll make it 170? 170, 170. I got 160. Do I hear 170?
6: 170.
4: I got 170 now. Who'll go 175? 175, 175. Only 170.
0: Hey, Whip. Here comes Mr. Wallace, the county agent.
1: Where? I don't see him.
0: He just came in the door at the other end of the barn.
1: Oh, yeah, I see him. Hey, I'm going to wave and try to get his attention. Mr. Wallace! Mr. Wallace!
0: I don't think he saw you.
1: Oh, I guess he didn't.
4: All done? 180? 1, 2, are you all done? 3, and sold for 175 to the young fellow sitting on the barrel there.
0: Hey, Whit, he pointed at you.
1: Me? But I wasn't bidding.
0: You're the only one sitting on a barrel. Looks like you bought Little Princess even if you didn't mean to.
1: He must have thought I was waving at him when I was waving at Mr. Wallace. I haven't got anywhere near $175.
0: We better go tell someone.
1: Yeah, let's get out of this side door and try to find the man who writes things down.
0: What do we do about it?
1: Well, I'll have to sell Little Princess over again, I guess.
0: Oh.
7: Hi, Whip, Corky. Want me to truck your cab home for you? I'm going right by your place.
1: No, Jim, I don't have a calf.
7: What do you mean you don't have a calf? I just saw you buy one.
1: Yeah, the auctioneer thought I was waving at him when I was actually waving at the county agent.
7: You mean you didn't really mean to buy her?
1: No.
0: We'd like to have Little Princess, but where would we get $175?
7: Boy, you got yourselves in a jam. Hey, Mr. Wallace, come over here a minute, will you?
8: Hello, Jim. Whit and Corky, where'd you boys go so quickly? I was looking for you inside.
7: Mr. Wallace, these boys here went and got themselves a yearling heifer without meaning to. Whit waved his hand at you and the auctioneer thought he was bidding on the calf.
8: Yeah, I thought I saw that happen. To tell you the truth, Whit, I was looking for you for that very reason.
1: What can I do, Mr. Wallace? I can't pay $170.

0: $10 for a calf? Even if she is little princess.
1: Well, you and Corky just hold tight for a spell. I want to go over here and talk to my wife. Jim, you come along, too.
2: The boys didn't know exactly what Mr. Wallace and Jim talked to Mrs. Wallace about, but the first thing they knew, they were passing hats to all that crowd at the auction. And that boy was... Well, he was waving his hand, and the auctioneer thought he was bidding. So the boy accidentally bid on the very calf whose life he'd saved, and he can't pay for it.
3: Well, $3 help out?
2: Oh, thank you kindly. It sure will, and bless you.
4: Winton, that calf he accidentally bought are inseparable. Poor boy, he should have a calf, his father dead and all.
5: Glad to give you something. Let's see. $1, $2, $3, $5.
2: And the boy made the calf a winner at the fair, too. He can't stand apart with that calf.
6: My, my, you say he's a deserving boy?
2: He certainly is.
6: Well, I got some grocery change here. Won't need it this week. Hold that hat closer.
4: A good boy who can't pay for his calf.
7: Eh? What'd you say?
4: Can't pay for his calf.
7: Pay for half? How much is half?
4: For his calf, Mr. Devons. Can't pay for his calf.
7: Oh, why didn't you say so? $10 bill help out?
4: Oh, sure would.
7: I saw that there boy and his calf at the fair. Wondered at the time if Lindy was a-treating him right.
4: 92 dollars and 28 cents. How much do you have, Mrs. Wallace?
2: I have $98.18. And you, Jim?
4: $92.28.
2: Oh,
4: we need some paper to add this up.
2: Oh, I have some right here. See now, 92, 28 plus 98, 18. That comes to $190.46. Why, that's more than the calf cost.
4: And the boys already have $39. Should we give some of this back to the people?
2: Oh, no, no, Jim. We never could find them again. I know what let's do. Let's let Whit have it for feed for little princess.
4: Come on. Let's go find the boys and give this money to them.
2: When Jim and Mrs. Wallace handed Whit all that money, I guess he didn't act very grown up. He tried to thank them, but he just couldn't talk. He stood right there and cried like a girl. And they said,
3: "That's all right, Whit. You just take little princess home and raise you up a whole herd from her."
2: And then Jim and Mr. Wallace loaded little princess in Jim's truck, and Corky rode in front, and Whit got in back. When they drove through that crowd and out of the Milkmore driveway, they all looked at Whit and little princess in the back of that truck.
8: "That's right, little princess. You stand right up big and hold your head high, just like the queen that you are. You know something, little princess? Today, I'm a king."
2: Yes, that crowd looked at little princess and Whit standing so proudly there in the back of the truck. And they waved their hands and cheered.

0: Now, before we go, I want to encourage you boys and girls to keep sending in your riddles, jokes, and tongue twisters to be printed on the Funny Bones page of our Clubhouse magazine.
1: Uncle Dan likes to collect the riddles before they're printed in Clubhouse and try them out on me.
0: Oh, that's true. Mm-hmm. Speaking of which, here's a riddle that one of our listeners sent in. If a rooster laid an egg on the very tip of a roof, which way would it fall?
1: Oh, you're going to try to get me to do some fancy calculations, but I'm on to you. The answer is just that the egg would fall down.
0: Sorry, Aunt Carol. No, it wouldn't.
1: It wouldn't? Why ever not?
0: Because roosters don't lay eggs. Hens do.
1: I can't believe I missed it.
0: That was a good one, and there are plenty more where that one came from.
1: If you have a joke, riddle, or tongue twister to share, just send it to Your Story Hour, Box 8, Niles, N-I-L-E-S, Michigan, 49120.
0: That's Box 8, Niles, Michigan, 49120.
1: You may discover it in a future issue of Clubhouse or even hear Uncle Dan try it on me someday.
0: So we'll be waiting to hear from you soon.
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